0: as well.
1: Paddock says the province wants more control over immigration and recently got approval for 1,000 more spots. Other ways to grow, getting locals who moved away to come back. And of course, having more babies. Affordable childcare and education support could help encourage that, says Mun Economics professor Tony Fang.
2: If the provincial government is really serious about long-term population growth, economic growth, they have to invest.
1: Laura Howells, CBC News, St. John's.
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1: 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Word up. Look out for the cops, though.
2: Cash fruit.
1: Word up. 2 for 5s over here, baby. Word up. 2 for 5s. Niggas got garbage down the way. Word up.
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1: Yeah. Check this old fly shit out. Word up.
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1: From CBC News, The World This Hour, I'm Kaz Boivin. British police arrested five men over a major security incident near a Royal Air Force base in England. Counter-terror investigators have taken over the case, and dozens of homes near RAF Fairford remain evacuated. Richard O'Cone is with Gloucestershire Police.
2: Police received a call relating to three suspicious vehicles travelling towards RAF Fairford. Armed officers responded and subsequently arrested five men in the Welford area on suspicion of committing offences under the Explosives Act. A 400-metre cordon has been put in place around the vehicles while the Army's Explosive Ordnance Disposal Unit examined them.
1: RAF Fairford hosts British and U.S. military units, including American bombers, deployed against Iran. U.S. President Donald Trump commented earlier, claiming the suspects were already under investigation.
3: They were looking to do big damage to our fort. And working with the British worked out great.
4: Were they migrants?
3: It may have been Scotland Yard, I don't know. We worked with a lot of them. We had them under view for a long time, and we got them. Thank you.
1: British Prime Minister Andy Burnham has asked the public not to speculate until more details are released. South Korea is demanding an apology from Ukraine. That's after Kyiv disclosed it had transferred North Korean prisoners of war into South Korean custody. Ukrainian President Volodymyr Zelensky mentioned it in his speech to the UN General Assembly earlier this week. Seoul claims this violated a prior agreement to keep that information confidential. Russia had deployed North Korean troops to push back Ukrainian advances in its Kursk region. An investigation is underway into yesterday's fatal helicopter crash southeast of Montreal. All four people on board were killed. Their names have now been confirmed. Alexander Silberman reports.
5: In a cornfield 55 kilometers southeast of Montreal, in the tiny community of Saint-Brigitte-d'Iberville, investigators are working to understand what went wrong when a helicopter crashed Saturday afternoon and caught fire. All four people on board were killed. The victims have now been identified. Suzanne Joutre, a pilot who regularly offered tours for a local festival. Gabriel Jasmin, a father and host at a Sherbrooke, Quebec radio station. His brother-in-law, Lucas Perrault, and mother-in-law, Chantal Raymond. The Transportation Safety Board of Canada has deployed investigators to the scene. Federal Transportation Minister Stephen McKinnon is among those expressing his condolences. He says Transport Canada will appoint an observer to monitor the response and investigation. Alexander Silberman, CBC News, Montreal.
1: Advance polling will continue tomorrow for Quebec's provincial election. Five main parties are vying for leadership. Pollster Philippe Fournier says the fragmented political landscape makes this race hard to project.
6: This election is without precedent, and not just in Quebec, but in Canada. To the best of my knowledge, and I did some research, I could not find another provincial election where no party got to the 30% mark. In any poll right now, the Parti Québécois is averaging between 28 and 29% of the vote. And the fifth-place party, the Québec solidaire, is around 11 or 12%. So there's like 16 points between first and fifth place.
1: Quebec voters will also be able to submit votes at the offices of the returning officer on September 29th, 30th, and October 1st. Election day is October 5th. Meantime, BC is also preparing for a provincial election, and Vancouver is readying for a municipal one next month. With those in mind, the city's libraries are running a program called Kids Vote, giving young people a chance to experience the democratic process firsthand. Arij Riaz is the co-director of the parent-run organization For Our Kids.
7: They're being involved in those conversations, and they don't have to wait until they're adults to shape what kind of livable and green future they should be having. They can really start right now with programs like Kids Vote.
1: Experts say casting a ballot can help kids develop civic knowledge, critical thinking skills, as well as media literacy, even if the ballot is pretend. That is your World This Hour. For CBC News, I'm Kaz Boivin.
4: Ever wondered what a day in the life of a real estate investor looks like? Well, it starts pretty early. The investor rises with the sun, or perhaps even before it. A quick scan of the latest news and market trends is a must before anything else. It's about staying informed, staying ahead. Next, a healthy breakfast, the fuel for a day packed with opportunities and challenges. Because in real estate, knowledge isn't just power, it's profit. The day starts early with the investor armed with knowledge and ready to seize opportunities. As the sun rises, so does the real estate investor's hunt for potential deals. This quest begins with a thorough market analysis, a crucial step in the process that cannot be overlooked. The investor dives into researching potential properties, examining every brick, every window, scrutinizing the location, the neighborhood, the amenities, and the market trends. Data is their ally, guiding them through the labyrinth of information. They analyze these data sets, looking for patterns, trends, and potential opportunities. They look at property values, rental rates, and vacancy rates, comparing them against the broader market trends. Then comes the art of projection. Using the information gathered, the investor makes educated guesses about future market trends, potential property values, and expected returns. This stage demands a balance of optimism and realism, of aspiration and caution. Due diligence and accurate analysis are the bedrock of profitable investments in real estate. With a keen eye for detail and a head for numbers, the investor identifies potential deals. As the day progresses, the real estate investor steps into the world of networking and negotiations. This realm is arguably the lifeblood of the industry, where connections are forged and deals are made. Building and maintaining relationships is vitally important here. You see, real estate is not just about properties, it's about people. In the bustling market, our investor is constantly meeting new individuals, from brokers to fellow investors and even potential buyers. Each connection presents an opportunity, a chance to learn, and possibly a path to a lucrative investment. Then comes the art of negotiation. This is where the investor's skills truly shine. They navigate property discussions with an astute understanding of the market, always striving for a win-win situation. Contract talks are handled with finesse, balancing risk and reward in a delicate dance. The day ends with successful negotiations and possibly a new investment deal. And so the life of a real estate investor continues, ever dynamic, ever rewarding. As the sun sets, the real estate investor wraps up the day. A quiet moment to review the day's work, to check the pulse of ongoing projects, and to strategize for the dawn of a new day. Each day is a new lesson, a new insight into the market's heartbeat, a chance to refine strategies, to improve, to grow. Learning and adapting, that's the investor's mantra. With a final check on the market trends and a plan for the next day, the real estate investor calls it a day. Tomorrow is another day of opportunities.
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3: Американская фирма Transceptor Technology приступила к производству компьютеров «Персональный спутник».

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1: From CBC News, the world is sour. I'm Neil Kumar. A small English village remains all but empty tonight. Residents were given evacuation orders after five men were arrested in a case that is now being handled by Britain's counter-terrorism police. Julie Chapman tells us what is known and not known about the incident.
2: Police received a call at 12:45 in the morning. Three suspicious vehicles were heading towards an Air Force base in Gloucestershire in western England. Armed officers intercepted the vans in the neighbouring village of Welford and arrested five men. Bomb disposal units were called in, and aerial footage showed a robot examining three white vans. The entire village was evacuated. Julian Tudsbury woke up this morning to a knock on the door from police officers.
3: They said there's been a major incident and we need you to leave immediately.
2: RAF Fairford is one of several air bases in Britain used by the US Air Force to launch attacks on Iran. Iran's Revolutionary Guard said that made the base a legitimate target. For now, police have made no mention of a potential motive and released no details about the five suspects they're currently questioning. Julia Chapman, CBC News, London.
1: In Quebec, authorities and the Transportation Safety Board are investigating a helicopter crash that killed four people southeast of Montreal on Saturday. The pilot has been identified as Suzanne Jutras. She was a commercial pilot who offered helicopter tours. Local radio host Gabriel Jasmin has also been identified as one of the victims, including his mother-in-law, Chantal Raymond, and brother-in-law, Lucas Perrault. Advanced polls are now open in Quebec's provincial election. Election day just over a week away, and polls suggest that Quebecers are hungry for change. But 40% of undecided voters tell pollsters they may change their mind at the last minute. Cathy Sine has more.
4: The desire for change of Quebecers is still very strong.
5: So Université Laval political science professor Valérie Anne Maheu has been following Quebec's election campaign closely. She says the CEQ has been in power for 8 years and voters are tired. But at the same time, she says about 40% of voters are still undecided.
4: Some citizens have made up their mind, but they're still not ready to say for certain that they're going to vote for that party. And now we see five political parties contesting for the electorate. If they have a desire for change and they don't want to vote for CAQ, they have four other options.
5: Maheu says that means many Quebecers may be questioning their choice until the last minute. Cathy Sonny, CBC News, Quebec City.
1: Alberta's referendum is less than a month away, and while support for separation appears to be losing steam, so is the support for Premier Danielle Smith inside and outside her UCP party. Stephanie Cram explains.
6: As Albertans are readying for the upcoming referendum, the United Conservative Party is watching its support take a hit, falling from 49% in April to 41% this month. The poll shows if there was an election today, support for the UCP and opposition NDP are tied. And of the 1,200 Albertans polled, 51% of respondents said they are not impressed by Danielle Smith.
7: She has to do something about her fading approval numbers.
6: Lisa Young, a political science professor at the University of Calgary. She says the dip in the premier's support is in part influenced by her position on separation. Smith has made it clear she wants Alberta to stay in Canada, but is facing backlash within her own party.
7: There are separatist activists who have made it clear that they don't think that she has been sufficiently supportive through the campaign.
6: Stephanie Cram, CBC News, Edmonton.
1: And that is The World This Hour. For CBC News, I'm Neil Kumar.

0: Hello, everyone. This is your Action News reporter with all the news that is news across the nation on the scene at the supermarket. There seems to have been some disturbance here. Pardon me, sir. Did you see what happened?
1: Yeah, I did. I was standing over here by the tomatoes, and here he come, running through the pole beans, through the fruits and vegetables, naked as a jaybird. And I hollered over to Ethel. I said, "Don't look, Ethel." And it's too late. She'd already been incensed.

0: Nation. 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
1: Yeah, Dave. I was just in here getting my tires checked, and he just appeared out of the traffic. Just come streaking around the grease right there. Didn't have nothing on but a smile. I looked in there, and Ethel was getting her cold drink. I hollered, "Don't look, Ethel!" And it's too late. She'd already been mooned. Flashed her right there in front of the shop, so.
2: He ain't rude.
1: Boogity, boogity.
2: He ain't rude.

0: once again, your Action News reporter in the booth at the gym covering the disturbance at the basketball playoff. Pardon me, sir. Did you see what happened?
1: Yeah, thief. Halftime, I was just going down there to get Ethel a snow cone. Here he come, right out of the cheap seats. Dribbling. Right down the middle of the court. Didn't have on nothing but his PS. Made a hook shot and got out through the concession stand. I hollered up at Ethel. I said, "Don't look, Ethel!" It was too late. She'd already got a free shot. Grandstand. Right there in front of the home team.

This is a killer of a

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1: From CBC News, The World This Hour, I'm Neil Kumar. British police have arrested five men after a major security incident near a Royal Air Force base in southwest England. Counter-terror investigators have taken over the case, although no details on the motive have been released. A dozen of homes near RAF Fairford remain evacuated. Richard Cohn is with Gloucestershire Police.
2: Police received a call relating to three suspicious vehicles travelling towards RAF Fairford. Armed officers responded and subsequently arrested five men in the Welford area on suspicion of committing offences under the Explosives Act. A 400-metre cordon has been put in place around the vehicles while the Army's Explosive Ordnance Disposal Unit examined them.
1: An investigation is underway into Saturday's fatal helicopter crash that took place south of Montreal. All four people on board were killed. Their names have now been confirmed. Alexander Silberman reports.
3: In a cornfield 55 kilometers southeast of Montreal, in the tiny community of Saint-Brigitte-d'Iberville, investigators are working to understand what went wrong when a helicopter crashed Saturday afternoon and caught fire. All four people on board were killed. The victims have now been identified. Suzanne Joutre, a pilot who regularly offered tours for a local festival. Gabriel Jasmin, a father and host at a Sherbrooke, Quebec radio station. His brother-in-law, Lucas Perrault, and mother-in-law, Chantal Raymond. The Transportation Safety Board of Canada has deployed investigators to the scene. Federal Transportation Minister Stephen McKinnon is among those expressing his condolences. He says Transport Canada will appoint an observer to monitor the response and investigation. Alexander Silberman, CBC News, Montreal.
1: A day after rejecting a proposal to reopen the Strait of Hormuz, Donald Trump says negotiations with Iran could resume as early as this week. Both the price of gas hurting Republicans that are running in the midterms, some of them are starting to distance themselves from the U.S. president. Katie Nicholson reports.
4: Headed toward Marine One, U.S. President Donald Trump paused to address the affordability crisis, brought on in part by the war he started with Iran in February.
5: Oil will come dropping down as soon as Iran gives up, as soon as the war is over, which will be soon.
4: But on Saturday, Trump rejected an Iranian plan that would have reopened the Strait of Hormuz in a week. In order to get there, Iran wanted the U.S. to lift sanctions on its oil and end the naval blockade on Iranian ports.
6: We don't care about, U.S. Midterm elections.
4: But a handful of Republicans on the campaign trail do care, now breaking with Trump.
7: Michigan families are struggling with the price of everyday life.
4: Like Mike Rogers in a tough Senate race in Michigan.
7: The war with Iran needs to end.
4: Katie Nicholson, CBC News, Washington.
1: The Canada-U.S. trade war is entering another new phase. Starting Tuesday, Washington will ban a range of Canadian products from crossing the border. The overall economic hit may be relatively small, but for some Canadian businesses, the consequences could be dire. JP Tasker has more.
8: BC-based Fit Foods is grappling with a nightmare scenario. The sports supplements manufacturer is facing an American import ban as of Tuesday. U.S. President Donald Trump is blocking any shipments of Canadian whey, a cheese byproduct used in protein powders. That's left company owner Jim McMahon on edge.
9: We have 200 loyal staff in Port Coquitlam. We just want to show up and go to work.
8: Trump is also barring imports of all Canadian-made molasses and motorcycles, among other products. But it's the U.S. restrictions on Canadian alcohol that will be the most damaging. Frank McKenna, a former Canadian ambassador to the U.S., says these trade actions will hurt, but they could be worse.
10: The president seems to enjoy trash-talking Canada. But beneath all of that, life goes on, and the pendulum will switch.
8: As the two sides dig in, tariffs and import bans are the new status quo. JP Tasker, CBC News, Ottawa.
1: And that is The World This Hour. For CBC News, I'm Neil Kumar.
11: everyone. It's Maria Recruit here with All Things Real Estate. And I have a question for you. Do you want to learn how to drive more direct bookings to your short-term rental business? So that could be your vacation rental home, could be a bed and breakfast, could be an Airbnb property, could be a cottage rental, a holiday rental. So you know what? There is a series that I have now about short-term rentals. And it's my pleasure to have Natasha Parmentier from Spain joining us again. She was on my show a couple of weeks ago, and I got so intrigued with what she had to say about how to drive more direct bookings that I've asked her to come back on my show. Hello, Natasha. How are you today from Spain?
12: Hello, everyone. I'm very good. Thank you. We have a heat wave for the month this week. But so as you see, it's very hot. But apart from this, yeah, it's very nice here. Thank you.
11: Yeah, so nice to have you on. I mean, like, I was so impressed by what you had to tell us last time. And I thought, I've got to have you back on my show a number of times so we can go through this very, very slowly so some of my members can learn to not rely so heavily on listing sites, which most of them are doing that right now. And just like Damien Sheridan, who was on my show along with you and many of our other guests that he's brought on, we've got, if you want to be a true business model, you have to have a business. And you don't rely on these big listing sites. You have to have a website. You have to get a social media presence. And you're going to help us with the social media presence part of it, Natasha, of how we go about getting more known and using social media. These are sites that are free to us. All we have to do is spend our time. And that we have plenty of now with the COVID-19 or coronavirus. And today is July the 2nd, 2020, and we're still in the coronavirus pandemic. And we're slowly all coming out. But just in the meantime, in the Niagara region, our hotels are all shut down still. And a lot of bed and breakfast and cottage rentals are not running. So, you know, it's we're still just starting to come out of it. So, Natasha, tell us what's going on in Spain.
12: Well, in Spain, we finished the lockdown 2 weeks ago, more or less, I think. And we are getting more and more bookings. I think I think a lot of people are feeling like this. We have been home, we could not do many things. And at some point you feel, okay, this is summer. I have to enjoy my summer. I'm in a very summer place. We are just close to the beach. So people want to finally enjoy this time. So they are going out, to enjoy with their friends. So we are seeing a bit more bookings. It was not from the moment they stopped the lockdown. It took some days. I think it also depends on where you are and which kind of rentals you have and also which prices you have. I was getting before a lot of inquiries from people who wanted discount or very cheap prices. This is not what I'm looking for.
11: No.
12: And right now people are more, they are okay, like, everyone wants to travel, not only the people who are looking for discounts. So this is getting better. It's, of course, there is like basically right now, before, I think, it's of course depend on the location, but here there was a lot of demand and also a lot of offer. Right now the demand is much less than the offer. So of course people think, okay, I can like barter, do whatever I want. Yeah. But it's coming back. It's coming back slowly. Of course, right now it's more local. So we have like most of the people are coming from Madrid. They could not go to the seaside for months. So yeah, they want to come back because a lot of people from Madrid, I mean, you lived in Madrid, so you know, like.
11: Yes, I love it. I love Madrid.
12: So they go on the seaside for the weekend. And they could not do it. In fact, like the first week when it was locked down, I think the first few days, they thought, oh, it's okay. I can just go to the Valencia area or Alicante and we will just enjoy the lockdown there. And then the authorities said, no. You have to remember that you have to stay in your primary house. You cannot go to secondary houses to like prevent the virus to spread. So like, now they want to go. Now they really want to move.
11: Yeah, for us over here, a minority of bed and breakfasts have opened up. minority. I mean, most of them are still shut down now, and this is July the 2nd. And myself, I probably won't open up until August. I'm not in any rush. I mean, because the reason is because I'm a senior, and also the staff who do my cleaning are seniors. So I'm going to probably have to find some other people that will do the cleaning, because I don't want to put anyone who's a senior in harm's way when it comes to cleaning. You know, because I mean, there's, you can wear your mask, you can wear your gloves and everything else, but people are still getting sick. So I can't take that chance for myself nor for my staff. So I'm just going to hold off now and let things go through the system. But a lot of hotels are still shut down. Mm-hmm. I mean, sometimes less expensive being shut down than starting the operation, and you can only work at 1/3 capacity. Like sometimes it's not even worth doing that, right? All these added expenses that they want us to give 24 to 48 hours in between any guests coming. I mean, in a hotel or bed and breakfast, it's okay in a bed and breakfast, because I would probably just start my business weekends only. That's it. And then give my place a breather and then start cleaning up for the next weekend. So sometimes it's not even worth doing that, you know, financially. But I did find a lot of people wanted deals, and I just don't, just like you, that's not what it's about. This is our high season now, you know. We don't make our money now, we're never going to make it. So, and then what I find too, and I think you were saying that too, Natasha, is that when they want their deals, they're the ones that will complain and mess things up. It's who needs them, right? Let's let them go somebody else, not me. Yeah. 2 years in this business, I just won't do it. So now to talk about the direct bookings, you are a wizard at that. So why don't you take a step by step? I mean, you're going to be on the show ongoing, teaching us all how to do this. But okay, so if we're just starting out, Natasha, start us out.
12: Okay, so can you share the screen so that I start? And I will also share my Facebook so that people can see it as well.
11: I can't. Okay, you're going to share your Facebook too?
12: Yeah.
11: Okay,
12: one moment. It will be the same, not really. No change.
11: Okay.
12: So, what I want to focus on all the shows that we will do about social media, is to focus on something which will be like predictable, efficient, and strategic. And what I mean by this, it's really focusing on collaboration, relationships, and good targeting for all of your social media, so that you don't spend hours and hours and hours on social media thinking, oh yeah, I'm doing something, and at the end, this is not worth it. Because in fact, a lot of people think that social media is just about publishing content. And I see a lot of my clients, they feel overwhelmed, overthinking the process, because they don't know, how can I always find new pictures, new high quality content? But the fact is, we will see this, you have to have an optimized page with content. But once this is done, then you really want to focus on collaboration and relationships. That's how you grow your online visibility without having to spend hours on the content. The content is just one part. But people are looking for a relationship right now, especially in our world where we are so disconnected to relationship. People are looking for it. So this is what you have to focus on. And we can see it from some of my clients, like without paying for ads, you can get a lot of interaction when you use something which is really targeted. So that's what we will see, how to target well. On Facebook after. And you can get from one post 5 new bookings just from one post without ads, the same. Like, a lot of people think about, I will do the ad, it will be easier. But if you don't know how to do the ad, you will just be in front of a lot of people who are not your ideal guest and who will not be interested in your place, and you will be just wasting money. So it's very important to know what you're doing on social media. And as you see here in this other post, the same, like she posted something. Okay, like the person said, I will book a visit. So this is, you have ways to do posts on social media and create relationship, which will bring you something more than just time spent on nothing. Okay, so 8 things I want you to forget about social media. That you need a lot of followers. You don't need a lot of followers. And that's why a lot of people think, okay, I will spend money on ads and then I will have enough followers. People will trust me. And out of those followers, I will get some clients. This is not this. All of the results that I showed you have less than 500 followers. And why? Because they just target their content, they target their relationship, and they really focus on what's important, not on the followers. Followers is just a number. It's just something that you can pay for, and it's not bringing you what you want. And the best hashtags on Instagram, we will talk about Instagram next time, but on Instagram, people think, okay, the best hashtags are the biggest ones to use. It's not true. If you use the biggest one, then you will not be seen. So this is really something not to do. Ads are the best way to get leads. As I say, most of the people doing ads don't know how to target it. And they will pay a lot of money and it will just be wasted. So if you have a way to do it, this is good. We could do another show on it, in fact. But at first, I don't recommend doing ads. I recommend really knowing what you're doing on social media before and knowing who is your audience. My audience is not on social media. They are on one of the social media or on all of them. You don't have time for social media. You don't have time if you think that you have to put too much content. But in fact, if you spend maybe 1-2 hours to optimize it, that's what we will see just after. If you spend 1-2 hours to optimize it once, and then you spend 10, 15 minutes a day on your social media, this is done. So you have time. We all have time, 10 to 15 minutes a day, especially we are all on our phones.
11: Absolutely. Fantastic. This is great. This is because many people think they have to be on there for hours and hours and hours and hours. And you're showing us a shortcut that we don't have to be. This is fantastic. Good. So
12: you don't have to be. I mean, and in fact, it's better for you for your general health, your family, your social life and your energy. It's much better if you just say, okay, in the morning, I will take 10 minutes. I will do the same in the evening. And that way you don't have to check all the notifications, check everything. That's it. You just have those 10 minutes in the morning, 10 minutes in the evening. And the rest of the day is for whatever you want to do, not being time sucked from social media.
11: Fantastic. So are you going to continue with the 8 beliefs to forget?
12: Yes.
11: Good. I'm just going to take myself off the screen, Natasha, so people. Okay.
12: And so another thing is, as I said before, people think, okay, I really need always to have new high quality pictures. Again, this is not on the content. The most important is not the content. The most important is to go where your ideal clients are hanging out and be present there. Once you have optimized your content, you don't need to be posting all the time. The best is to post on stories, and you can post once per day, and that's it. You don't need to have all the time new quality pictures for your feed. The other one, the same, my business won't work on social media. Your business will work on social media. It really works for everyone who really know how to do it. It works. And social media is a waste of time. As I was saying, it's not. If you know how to do it. So as I was saying, the first thing is to set up your social media profiles with description bio. So I will switch and I will go to my Facebook. And I will just check. I will go here and I will make sure we see it. Yes, okay, you see my Facebook, perfect. Okay, so what I mean here. Come on. For whatever reason.
11: Can you just tell us what page we should be going to that we can see where your Facebook page is, Natasha?
12: Yes. I want to show it for everyone so that they see.
11: Oh, you will, but what's the title? They can find it themselves. What is it that they can go after the show and look for it so they can watch what you're doing?
12: Yeah, Natasha Palm. So
11: okay. Perfect. Okay, I'm gonna get out of here.
12: Okay. Okay. Whatever. I don't know why it's just low. Okay. So what I say when you optimize it, you have what I mean about the intro. It's here. Here you have this little part that you can edit right now when you are on your profile. This is your personal profile, not a business page. This is a personal profile. It's the first step to do is to work on your personal profile. And here you write down what you're doing. So here I'm doing several things. So I have several things here. And you add a link. Always add a link. So for instance, if you only have rentals, you can just link to your rental. If you have several businesses, Linktree is perfect because you can link different, use different links there. So that's the first thing you want to do. Then here you want to put yourself as the owner of your business page. Here, the same, you go to edit details to do this. And the next thing, you want to update your cover photo here so that here people know that you have a rental or the business that you have. Here we are talking about rentals. This is, for me, my business about helping people who have rentals. And when you, this can be done on Canva very easily with a college. On Canva, I don't know if you know it. It's very easy. It's free. And you have the possibility to say, okay, I want to do a Facebook cover, and they give you templates, and you just use the templates. And the next thing you want, and I hope I have done it, you want as well in the caption to put the link again of your rentals when you're mentioning the rentals, so that people don't have to go very far. And as I said in the last show, why we do this, because the cover picture is a thing that people always see. This is public. This is always public. By the way, you have to make all of this public because you want people who are not your friends to see it. This is what it means, public. I know for a lot of people, you think, okay, but that's my personal page. I don't want to do this on my personal page. We are. If you have a business, if you take your business as a business, this is important to do it. Otherwise, you will lose opportunities because you all the time, as you, as a person, you will be present on social media. You will comment either for your business or in general. And people are curious. They will see. They will be interested by your rentals, or they will have friends who will be interested by your rentals. So if they don't see it here and there, your business, then you're losing opportunities. It's really important that you remind people or that you show people what you're doing. Am I clear? Maria, can you just tell me?
11: Oh, absolutely. Absolutely. I'm listening to everything because I want the your examples to be large. That's why I take myself off and go myself in the green room. It's not that I've left you. I'm hearing every single thing you're saying. Absolutely. And I think, you know what? I mean, that's a good point. It's your profile page you should be working on. I mean, you have your business page also, but it's your profile. So I'm glad you mentioned that because that's where you can do a lot of things from your profile page. So really good. Thank you. Thank you. I'm going to get off the page again. It's yours, my love. It's yours.
12: Yeah. So the first thing is very important. This is this. Then I will go directly to the page, the thing about Facebook. This is Instagram. It will be for next time. Okay, Facebook. So as I said, like personal profile, you update your description bio. You say who are your ideal clients, which area is your rental in, and the link. Then you look for collaboration. How to look for collaboration? I'm on Facebook. Where is the best to be on Facebook, where people hang out? This is not the business page. This is groups. So for instance, for me, for my vegan business, I mean a lot of groups of vegan, other vegan businesses. And you have to be active on those groups because what I say, that's the power of collaboration. You can shout out one business and in return, they can also do a shout out for you. And what it means this business, if you do a shout out for this business in your business page or in your personal profile, then all of your audience will see it. And when they do it for you, the same. And your audience are different. And your audience is believing in you. They trust you. The same for their audience. So when you do those win-win collaboration, this is easier to reach people than on an ad. Why? Because on an ad, people are what we call a cold audience. They don't know you. They just see once a month at least, so that you do this once a month, so that once a month you are in front of someone else's network. This is very, very important. You can do, as I'm writing here, a shout out. You can refer another business. You can do an interview. I can show you one of my clients who did it perfectly. Let me see where I can sit. Melanie, hi. So she has a place in South Africa, which is very nice. And she did an interview, but maybe she posted on her page. Tuk, tuk, tuk. Which one department? Ah, yes, this was here. She also has a group. She created her own group. So this was here. She created in as a group. So she did an interview for a cafe, which is very close to her place, where she always refers her guests to go to, and she interviewed that person. What it means for this business, it will be in front of her audience. And for her as well, she will be directly in front of his, because of course, when you mention somewhere, then you will say, oh, I have been featured in this website, and they will share the link as well. So basically it's a win-win direct for both people. So you can do this, being in groups or communicating directly. And what she did, she communicated directly with this cafe owner, saying, would you be interested to do this kind of collaboration, and do the interview, and then she published it on Facebook. It's good for him, it's good for her.
13: That's a good point. I'm just going to stop you for a moment, Natasha. How do you choose which group you want to go into? Like, can you give us some tips about that, please?
12: Yes. Well, it's all about knowing who are your ideal guests and, of course, your area. So, tell me.
13: Are we ready?
12: Okay. I have a question.
13: Okay, one moment. I'm just going to bring it on the screen. Should be on the screen. There we go. I'm going to get off the screen now. So explain to us a little bit more about the audience. Okay, that's really important, of where, which groups you should be going into. Okay, I'm just going to get off the screen now.
12: So you have to know your audience. Maybe this is the most important thing. One other client, for instance, she is targeting people with that target. Mainly with people who are with mountain biking. So, what is it? Where are people who are into mountain biking? So, you go on Facebook, you write mountain biking or mountain biker. You have to choose a mountain biking, of course, to the criteria. And here you look not for all, you look for groups. So if you want to just target ladies, you can. So here, mountain bikes for ladies. Arkansas is actually in Arkansas. So she has to join, and you have to join groups. Oops, sorry.
13: You know, Natasha, just a heads up, we had problems hearing what you said before. It seems when I get off the screen, your voice becomes very muted. Can you just repeat what you said before when I got off the screen? How do we find the groups, okay? Can you go back to that? Sorry.
12: So what I was saying is you have to know your audience, and you have to think, okay, who are they? What are they coming for? For instance, one of... it would be nice if this person, I will just cut it for some time. So what I was saying, You have to, so my client, she is targeting people who do mountain biking. So she has to use this keyword on Facebook, as I was showing before. You go in the research tab on the top, you write mountain biking or whatever your ideal guest is has as a hobby. So for instance, another client, it's about wine and food, then you can write the keyword wine in the research tab. And you filter in the top, as I was showing, it's not only, it's not posts, it's not people, you have to put groups so that you filter just by groups. And there you click on the groups. You see, okay, how many people? Is it an active group? Some people, some groups have been dead like 4 years, so you don't want to enter those. In the indication, you always see how many posts you have in the month, in the last month. So if you see that it's an active group with posts, okay, this is an interesting group to join. And then you join it. And this is not, I think we mentioned it in the last show, this is not about promotion. This is really not about promotion. This is about collaboration and relationship building. So what it means, you go there, people have questions, you answer their questions, and basically you're in front. The more you comment there, the more you're in front and the more you're seen by people who are your target audience. And the more you're active in the group, and as I say, this doesn't take much time. You have to, what you do is to take three groups. You choose three groups that are very targeted, that are like you have worked in, and you see, okay, those are the best groups. They respond better. They are more for my my business. Then you active there. And when the owner of this group will see, oh, this person is very active. As the owner of the group, you can see who was the most active, and basically you know it's like the name is coming back often and often. And this is the way to start a collaboration, because this group owner, he has a database of 10,000 people. When I say database, he has access to all and trusts that person because he's the owner, he's active, he or she is active there. And then you can send a message, oh, it's so nice that you have this group. I'm very happy to be in. You know, I have, like, first you ask about them, okay, what made you start the group? Always about them. You know, we are usually, sorry to say, but selfish people. So if you put it on the other person, they will think, oh, nice, nice, very nice, nice conversation. And then at some point in the conversation, you say, oh, you know, I have this business. Maybe we could do an interview on your show, not to talk about my business, but to give tips about my area. For instance, if you're about mountain biking, and it's about mountain biking in the US. Well, having someone as my client who is from Arkansas, who could give like the best tips of the mountain trails, which are just right at her door, will get people to know more about this area. So it's a win-win. It's really, you really have to say, this is not about promotion. You don't say, oh, look at how great my page is. They will give tips, as I am doing right now. I'm not promoting my business. I'm giving tips so that people know about your place. So this is what you can do. And also, of course, when you're commenting in the groups, you can take it one step further, the same, not only with the group owner, but with the group's member. So when someone is asking, like thinking about their next holidays or thinking about tips, okay, you comment, first you comment in the group. You comment in the group, you give your reply, you say who you are. So you say, oh, as a vacation rental owner in Niagara Falls, for instance, for you, or Niagara Lake, blah, blah, blah. I always get this question on what are the best restaurants to go to.
11: Yeah.
12: My answer to this is this. You give your answer. Then if you see that person is replying, so she will comment back, then you can take it to the what we call the DM, so the direct messages. You send a message, and again, about that person. This is not about you. It's about that person. Hey, like, I'm glad you were asking this question in the group. What are you planning for your next holidays? And it's just a relationship. At one point, she will go on your profile. She will see that you have this rental. She will see that it's perfect for her or he, and she will book. So this is the way to do it. It's really not about for anything. It's not about promotion. It's about relationship. You really have to build a relationship.
13: I agree. And we're going to have to stop in a couple minutes, but we're going to continue next week. Okay, Natasha. So you have your profile, looking at the technical part, you have your profile, but then you have another page, which is a business page for your rental. So you would put that on your profile page when you mention you have the rental, you put that Facebook page or a website or whatever else. And then you would direct this person you're building a relationship with, oh, by the way, go and look at mine and can I look at yours? You know, I mean, like kids, right? We just, I'll show you mine if you show me yours, right? And you're right, it's building relationships and it doesn't happen overnight. It takes may take months, it may take years. I mean, in my own, you know, I've been on Facebook for since 2012. Think about that. And only now some people know who I am, right? So, I mean, it takes time. I mean, and you know, it's marketing. And marketing is not the same as sales. I'm glad you pointed that out. What you're doing is you're building relationships and you're marketing just what you have, right? And that's your business. Okay, so this is what I do for my business. What do you do for your business? So yeah, very, very good advice, Natasha. Very, very good advice. And I don't mean to cut you short, but I mean, you have so much information that as I said, we'll have you back next week again. But can you give someone advice in the meantime until we have you on the show again next week? What advice can you give someone who needs to start doing this? What should they be doing in the meantime between now and next week?
12: Yeah. Well, between now and next week, I really advise you, as I said, to join three groups. Join three groups and you see if it's working or not and be active in those groups. As I say, you comment back the way I've just said. You can take it to direct message after it. If you have a website and you have tips on your website with like a blog about best restaurants in the area, and this question is coming back. Basically, that's how I built my blog, seeing what are the best questions which come back often and often. At first, you can just comment in the group. But then for like maybe next week, you can think, what's the first question everyone is asking all the time, all the guests are asking? Create this blog. This will not take too much time because you already have the knowledge. And this is something that afterwards you can share in the groups again. Without being promotional, what I always do, I don't post the link directly. I ask this person, I have written a blog post about this. Would you like the link? Usually people say yes. You put the link. And then that's the magic of retargeting people. They go on your website, they see your place. And afterwards, maybe when you want to do ads, then you can target the right people who have already visited your website, who have already gone one step further. So this is what I would say, like you join three groups, you're active in there, you comment. As I said, it doesn't have to take hours. You can take this time, like 10 minutes in the morning, 10 minutes in the evening to check who replied and create this one blog post, the most common question, so that you can afterwards post it and then add it more and more to your blog.
13: Excellent. That's fantastic. Thank you, Natasha. So that's our homework until from now until next week. Natasha, you're our teacher. You're our coach. You are our coach. And so we're going to start doing that and looking at the building relationships rather than marketing ourselves and sales all the time. Build relationships with real people, real relationships. And social media has given us such wonderful opportunities. And it doesn't cost us anything but time. And now, you know, like this is July the 2nd, 2020. We're still in COVID. So we still have lots of time to be able to restructure our business model. I love it. I love it. Natasha, thank you so very much. Can you just tell us how we can get in touch with you then, please? If someone wants to go further and know more about you, please.
12: Well, the website that you've just put here, like www.natashaparmentier.com, is perfect. You go there and there is this chat box where you can chat with me directly. And yeah, if anyone wants to go further or go quicker in this, I have a course on social media. So feel free to go on the website and look for it or just ask me the question.
13: Fantastic. You know what? You can find her on Facebook. That's where I found her. And she comes under, she goes under Natasha Parm, P-R-M, because her last name, I think she thinks is a little bit too long, but everything's there, her short version and her long version. So today I've had a wonderful time with Natasha, and we were talking about how to get more direct bookings using social media. And today we were discussing about Facebook, and we'll probably continue next week on with Facebook. We're just going to continue week after week after week, just to try and help all my association members for the Canadian Short-Term Rental Association and also the International Short-Term Rental Association members. So this is fantastic. I thank you so much, Natasha, for being my guest. We'll see you next week. This is Maria Recruit with All Things Real Estate, and we've been touching on getting more direct bookings for our short-term rentals. And this is specifically for people who have short-term rentals, whether it's through Airbnb or whether they're using booking.com. These are listing sites, right? But remember, this is a business, and you have to use business practices. So, Natasha, I'm going to say adios and hasta luego.
12: Ciao, bye-bye.
13: Ciao, Bella, ciao. Ciao. Take care. Bye-bye.
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0: Mr. President, my company informed me of the explosion on our rig
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6: From CBC News, The World This Hour, I'm Neil Kumar. A small English village remains all but empty tonight. Residents were given evacuation orders after five men were arrested in a case that is now being handled by Britain's counterterrorism police. Julie Chapman tells us what is known and not known about the incident.
7: Police received a call at 12:45 in the morning. Three suspicious vehicles were heading towards an Air Force base in Gloucestershire in western England. Armed officers intercepted the vans in the neighbouring village of Welford and arrested five men. Bomb disposal units were called in, and aerial footage showed a robot examining three white vans. The entire village was evacuated. Julian Tudsbury woke up this morning to a knock on the door from police officers.
8: They said there's been a major incident and we need you to leave immediately.
7: RAF Fairford is one of several air bases in Britain used by the US Air Force to launch attacks on Iran. Iran's Revolutionary Guard said that made the base a legitimate target. For now, police have made no mention of a potential motive and released no details about the five suspects they're currently questioning. Julia Chapman, CBC News, London.
6: In Quebec, authorities and the Transportation Safety Board are investigating a helicopter crash that killed four people southeast of Montreal on Saturday. The pilot has been identified as Susan Jutris. She was a commercial pilot who offered helicopter tours. Local radio host Gabriel Jasmine has also been identified as one of the victims, including his mother-in-law Chantal Ramon and brother-in-law Lucas Perrault. Advanced polls are now open in Quebec's provincial election, Election Day just over a week away, and polls suggest that Quebecers are hungry for a change. But 40% of undecided voters tell pollsters they may change their mind at the last minute. Cathy Sine has more.
9: The desire for change of Quebecers is still very strong.
10: So Université Laval political science professor Valérie-Anne Maheu has been following Quebec's election campaign closely. She says the CEQ has been in power for 8 years and voters are tired. But at the same time, she says about 40% of voters are still undecided.
9: Some citizens have made up their mind, but they're still not ready to say for certain that they're going to vote for that party. And now we see five political parties contesting for the electorate. If they have a desire for change and they don't want to vote for CAQ, they have four other options.
10: Maheu says that means many Quebecers may be questioning their choice until the last minute. Cathy Sunny, CBC News, Quebec City.
6: Alberta's referendum is less than a month away, and while support for separation appears to be losing steam, so is the support for Premier Danielle Smith inside and outside her UCP party. Stephanie Cram explains.
11: As Albertans are readying for the upcoming referendum, the United Conservative Party is watching its support take a hit, falling from 49% in April to 41% this month. The poll shows if there was an election today, support for the UCP and opposition NDP are tied. And of the 1,200 Albertans polled, 51% of respondents said they are not impressed by Danielle Smith.
12: She has to do something about her fading approval numbers.
11: Lisa Young, a political science professor at the University of Calgary. She says the dip in the premier's support is in part influenced by her position on separation. Smith has made it clear she wants Alberta to stay in Canada, but is facing backlash within her own party.
12: There are separatist activists who have made it clear that they don't think that she has been sufficiently supportive through the campaign.
11: Stephanie Cram, CBC News, Edmonton.
6: South Korea is demanding an apology from Ukraine after Kyiv disclosed it had transferred North Korean prisoners of war into South Korean custody. Seoul claims this violated a prior agreement. Russia has deployed North Korean troops to push back Ukraine advances in its cursed region. And that is The World This Hour. For CBC News, I'm Neil Kumar.
13: Feel the bass.

I don't want to be, I don't want to be, I don't want to be a fat man. No, I'm not looking at you, Donuts. We've all got the same problem. Here it comes. Woo!

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1: From CBC News, The World This Hour, I'm Neil Kumar. British police have arrested five men after a major security incident near a Royal Air Force base in southwest England. Counter-terror investigators have taken over the case, although no details of the motive have been released. Dozens of homes near RAF Fairford remain evacuated. Richard O'Cone is with Gloucestershire Police.
2: Police received a call relating to three suspicious vehicles travelling towards RAF Fairford. Armed officers responded and subsequently arrested five men in the Welford area on suspicion of committing offences under the Explosives Act. A 400-metre cordon has been put in place around the vehicles while the Army's Explosive Ordnance Disposal Unit examined them.
1: An investigation is underway into Saturday's fatal helicopter crash that took place south of Montreal. All four people on board were killed. Their names have now been confirmed. Alexander Silberman reports.
3: In a cornfield 55 kilometers southeast of Montreal, in the tiny community of Saint-Brigitte-d'Iberville, investigators are working to understand what went wrong when a helicopter crashed Saturday afternoon and caught fire. All four people on board were killed. The victims have now been identified. Suzanne Joutre, a pilot who regularly offered tours for a local festival. Gabriel Jasmin, a father and host at a Sherbrooke, Quebec radio station. His brother-in-law, Lucas Perrault, and mother-in-law, Chantal Raymond. The Transportation Safety Board of Canada has deployed investigators to the scene. Federal Transportation Minister Stephen McKinnon is among those expressing his condolences. He says Transport Canada will appoint an observer to monitor the response and investigation. Alexander Silberman, CBC News, Montreal.
1: A day after rejecting a proposal to reopen the Strait of Hormuz, Donald Trump says negotiations with Iran could resume as early as this week. But with the price of gas hurting Republicans that are running in the midterms, some of them are starting to distance themselves from the U.S. president. Katie Nicholson reports.
4: Headed toward Marine One, U.S. President Donald Trump paused to address the affordability crisis, brought on in part by the war he started with Iran in February.
5: Oil will come dropping down as soon as Iran gives up, as soon as the war is over, which will be soon.
4: But on Saturday, Trump rejected an Iranian plan that would have reopened the Strait of Hormuz in a week. In order to get there, Iran wanted the U.S. to lift sanctions on its oil and end the naval blockade on Iranian ports.
6: We don't care about, U.S. Midterm elections.
4: But a handful of Republicans on the campaign trail do care. Now, breaking with Trump.
7: Michigan families are struggling with the price of everyday life.
4: Like Mike Rogers in a tough Senate race in Michigan.
7: The war with Iran needs to end.
4: Katie Nicholson, CBC News, Washington.
1: The Canada-U.S. trade war is entering another new phase. Starting Tuesday, Washington will ban a range of Canadian products from crossing the border. The overall economic hit may be relatively small, but for some Canadian businesses, the consequences could be dire. JP Tasker has more.
8: BC-based Fit Foods is grappling with a nightmare scenario. The sports supplements manufacturer is facing an American import ban as of Tuesday. U.S. President Donald Trump is blocking any shipments of Canadian whey, a cheese byproduct used in protein powders. That's left company owner Jim McMahon on edge.
9: We have 200 loyal staff in Port Coquitlam. We just want to show up and go to work.
8: Trump is also barring imports of all Canadian-made molasses and motorcycles, among other products. But it's the U.S. restrictions on Canadian alcohol that will be the most damaging. Frank McKenna, a former Canadian ambassador to the U.S., says these trade actions will hurt, but they could be worse.
10: The president seems to enjoy trash-talking Canada, but beneath all of that, life goes on, and the pendulum will switch.
8: As the two sides dig in, tariffs and import bans are the new status quo. JP Tasker, CBC News, Ottawa.
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me. 99 problems, but a bitch ain't one. 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I got 99 problems, but a bitch ain't one. Hit me.

got 99 problems, being a bitch ain't one. 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

I've heard people say that too much of anything is not good for you, baby. But I don't know about that. As many times as we've loved and we've shared love and made love, it doesn't seem to me like it's enough. It's just not enough, baby.

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1: From CBC News, the world is sour. I'm Neil Kumar. The Trump administration is days away from enacting a ban on several Canadian imports. Despite the imminent escalation, some experts say tensions appear to be easing. Benjamin Lopez-Steven explains.
2: The parties have now very deliberately downed their weapons.
3: Some Canadian businesses will be blocked from sending their goods down south, but former Canadian Ambassador Frank McKenna is optimistic about Canada-U.S. relations. Trump's ban goes into effect Tuesday just after midnight, but McKenna says the move is minor compared to what Trump's done before.
2: And the fact that we probably won't retaliate, that tells us that we're at a stage where the blood is no longer boiling.
3: The ban will target items like motorcycles, some alcoholic drinks, and whey protein. That's a problem for Jim McMahon, founder of Fit Foods, which makes protein powder drinks. He says the industry is unsure what comes next, but he's ready to fight.
4: We're pretty darn proud Canadians, and I'm ready to just go to war anywhere on the planet to make sure that we're going to do well.
3: On Friday, U.S. Trade Representative Jamieson Greer said Trump is comfortable with where things stand with Canada, and there's no urgency to strike a deal. Benjamin Lopez-Steven, CBC News, Ottawa.
1: Advance polls are now open in Quebec's provincial election. Election day is just over a week away, and polls suggest that Quebecers are hungry for change. But 40% of undecided voters tell pollsters they may change their mind at the last minute. Kathy Sine has more.
5: The desire for change of Quebecers is still very strong.
6: Université Laval political science professor Valérie Anne Maheu has been following Quebec's election campaign closely. She says the CEQ has been in power for 8 years and voters are tired. But at the same time, she says about 40% of voters are still undecided.
5: Some citizens have made up their mind, but they're still not ready to say for certain that they're going to vote for that party. And now we see five political parties contesting for the electorate. If they have a desire for change and they don't want to vote for CAQ, they have four other options.
6: Maheu says that means many Quebecers may be questioning their choice until the last minute. Cathy Sunny, CBC News, Quebec City.
1: In Quebec, authorities and the Transportation Safety Board are investigating a helicopter crash that killed four people southeast Montreal on Saturday. The pilot has been identified as Susan Jutras. She was a commercial pilot who offered helicopter tours. Local radio host Gabriel Jasmine has also been identified as one of the victims, including his mother-in-law Chantal Ramon and brother-in-law Lucas Perrault. Alberta's referendum is less than a month away, and while support for separation appears to be losing steam, so is the support for Premier Danielle Smith inside and outside her UCP party. Stephanie Cram explains.
7: As Albertans are readying for the upcoming referendum, the United Conservative Party is watching its support take a hit, falling from 49% in April to 41% this month. The poll shows if there was an election today, support for the UCP and opposition NDP are tied. And of the 1,200 Albertans polled, 51% of respondents said they are not impressed by Danielle Smith.
8: She has to do something about her fading approval numbers.
7: Lisa Young, a political science professor at the University of Calgary. She says the dip in the premier's support is in part influenced by her position on separation. Smith has made it clear she wants Alberta to stay in Canada, but is facing backlash within her own party.
8: There are separatist activists who have made it clear that they don't think that she has been sufficiently supportive through the campaign.
7: Stephanie Cram, CBC News, Edmonton.
1: And South Korea is demanding an apology from Ukraine after Kyiv disclosed it had transferred North Korean prisoners of war into South Korean custody. Seoul claims this violated a prior agreement. Russia has deployed North Korean troops to push back Ukraine advances in its Kursk region. And that is The World This Hour. For CBC News, I'm Neil Kumar.
9: Having a look now at... 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
1: From CBC News, the world is sour. I'm Neil Kumar. We begin in Britain, where five men have been arrested on suspicion of preparing a terrorist act. It happened on Sunday after a major incident near a Royal Air Force base used by the U.S. military. President Trump says the man planned to cause significant damage and praised British police for arresting them.
2: Working with Britain, it was an amazing job. We had them under investigation. They were looking to do big damage to our fort. And working with the British worked out great.
3: Were they migrants?
2: It may have been Scotland Yard. I don't know. We worked with a lot of them. We had them under view for a long time, and we got them.
1: The investigation is still ongoing. A day after rejecting a proposal to reopen the Strait of Hormuz, Donald Trump says negotiations with Iran could resume as early as this week. But with the price of gas hurting Republicans that are running in the midterms, some of them are starting to distance themselves from the U.S. president. Katie Nicholson reports.
4: Headed toward Marine One, U.S. President Donald Trump paused to address the affordability crisis, brought on in part by the war he started with Iran in February.
2: Oil will come dropping down as soon as Iran gives up, as soon as the war is over, which will be soon.
4: But on Saturday, Trump rejected an Iranian plan that would have reopened the Strait of Hormuz in a week. In order to get there, Iran wanted the U.S. to lift sanctions on its oil and end the naval blockade on Iranian ports.
5: We don't care about, U.S. Midterm elections.
4: But a handful of Republicans on the campaign trail do care. Now, breaking with Trump.
6: Michigan families are struggling with the price of everyday life.
4: Like Mike Rogers in a tough Senate race in Michigan.
6: The war with Iran needs to end.
4: Katie Nicholson, CBC News, Washington.
1: Serbia's President Aleksandar Vučić has resigned and is seeking the role of prime minister ahead of next month's snap parliamentary election. He's set to finish his second presidential term in 2027, but stepped down early to lead his party into the election aiming to become prime minister. Serbia's snap parliamentary election takes place on October 25th. An investigation is underway into Saturday's fatal helicopter crash that took place south of Montreal. All four people on board were killed. Their names have now been confirmed. Alexander Silberman reports.
7: In a cornfield 55 kilometers southeast of Montreal, in the tiny community of Saint-Brigitte-d'Iberville, investigators are working to understand what went wrong when a helicopter crashed Saturday afternoon and caught fire. All four people on board were killed. The victims have now been identified. Suzanne Joutre, a pilot who regularly offered tours for a local festival. Gabriel Jasmin, a father and host at a Sherbrooke, Quebec radio station. His brother-in-law, Lucas Perrault, and mother-in-law, Chantal Raymond. The Transportation Safety Board of Canada has deployed investigators to the scene. Federal Transportation Minister Stephen McKinnon is among those expressing his condolences. He says Transport Canada will appoint an observer to monitor the response and investigation. Alexander Silberman, CBC News, Montreal.
1: The Canada-U.S. trade war is entering another phase. Starting Tuesday, Washington will ban a range of Canadian products from crossing the border. The overall economic hit may be relatively small, but for some Canadian businesses, the consequences could be dire. J.P. Tasker has more.
8: BC-based Fit Foods is grappling with a nightmare scenario. The sports supplements manufacturer is facing an American import ban as of Tuesday. U.S. President Donald Trump is blocking any shipments of Canadian Whey, a cheese byproduct used in protein powders. That's left company owner Jim McMahon on edge.
9: We have 200 loyal staff in Port Coquitlam. We just want to show up and go to work.
8: Trump is also barring imports of all Canadian-made molasses and motorcycles, among other products. But it's the U.S. restrictions on Canadian alcohol that will be the most damaging. Frank McKenna, a former Canadian ambassador to the U.S., says these trade actions will hurt, but they could be worse.
10: The president seems to enjoy trash-talking Canada, but beneath all of that, life goes on, and the pendulum will switch.
8: As the two sides dig in, tariffs and import bans are the new status quo. J.P. Tasker, CBC News, Ottawa.
1: And that is the World This Hour.
3: Hi, everyone. It's Maria Recruit here today. We are in June 2023, and let's talk about what's going on in real estate. And yourself as an investor, are you finding it difficult to find good properties? Are you finding it difficult to get good financing? Of course, the interest rate keeps going up and up and up. Like no one, I don't know how people can even afford to purchase any property. And if you're stuck with a lemon of a property, that's when you're in real trouble. So I'm going to ask all of you to like, subscribe, and share this video. You'll find it on Rumble, YouTube, Facebook, on my website, Real Wealth Real Estate. Please, by all means, join me today. I have a wonderful guest. I have Naftaz Jandok from Toronto, who's going to fill us in on what is actually going on in the real estate world in Canada. Welcome to my show.
11: Thank you, Maria. Thank you so much. Thank you for sharing this enormous amount of knowledge and experience you have with fellow Canadian investors. And you have been one of those person in Canada who intend to share so openly and so frequently. You're educating many, many investors not to make those mistakes what we might have made.
3: Yeah, that was my intention. I've been in real estate 23 years, but I know you've been in it for how long now, Naftaz? Share it with me.
11: 45 years.
3: I'm halfway there. I'll never catch up. I'll never catch up, Naftaz.
11: Well, you're only 316, I'm 67, so.
3: There you go.
11: All right.
3: So tell me, Naftaz, what is it that you're seeing out there? Share with us what you're seeing with the investors.
11: As a matter of fact, there are two types of things happening right now. There is something we call distressed real estate. So there's nothing to do with the real estate. It's more or less, I should rephrase it. It's about distressed sellers. A lot of Canadian so-called real estate investors, some are so-called first-time home buyers. They got in the business or got their first house. And all of a sudden, the interest rates have gone up 8 or 9 times. And some of these first-time home buyers took a fast exit within a year. And that number is phenomenal. It's a good thing they did because they were unable to maintain, or they will not be able to maintain. They're going to lose their home to the bank in repossession. Mm-hmm. The second part is distressed owners, distressed speculators or investors, you can call them. Those are people who have never taken any basic training or education, and they are investing millions of dollars without any basics or fundamentals. Now, everything is good, but just like Warren Buffett said, you know, when the thing goes down, then you know who was swimming naked.
3: That's right, yes.
11: Now the tide is going down, and now we are finding a lot of so-called speculators are over-leveraged. And now they have a piece of properties, and 36% of properties which are owned by investors in Toronto are running in a humongous negative cash flow each month.
3: Yes.
11: Now the drain is on, and drain is fully open. It's not dipping. And that's the unfortunate part of it. The second thing is, which is very, very unfortunate, what's happening with them, the banks have no mercy. And the banks have different ball game altogether. Now, banks are saying, listen, banks have the new approach. Extend and pretend. What the banks are doing. Banks are saying, hey, listen, if you got a mortgage, great. You're defaulting, don't worry. Why don't we extend your amortization? If you have 20 years, let's make it to 40 years. Mm-hmm. And that is not a good approach either. Now, all of a sudden, homeowners who are going to 20 to 40 years, they're going to make millions of dollars extra interest. The property will not be paid up in 20 years. Now the property will be paid up in 40 years. It's a quick band-aid solution. Mm-hmm. But long-term, it's a disaster. Now, people are holding on to it. It has a strong emotional value to it. It's a security. And now we are saying there's a crunch and so on. So the problem is pretty enormous. And for investors, they have to be extremely careful. Just like the banks do the stress test, mm-hmm. every investor should do the stress test. Say, listen, Can I afford this property if the interest rate go to 8%? Can I afford to have the property empty or tenant and pay rent for 6 months without losing sleep? Not only that, the rents have gone pretty high, which is kind of good news for investors, but it's bad for the renters because of demand and supply. As a matter of fact, there was an article recently that somebody was renting a solarium where we mostly people have the sun for $1,200 a month. There's no privacy and there's no heat. It's a solarium in Toronto. And the news goes bad to worse though. But on the other hand, the distressed owners are piling up like crazy. Bankruptcies are up. Credit card defaults are rising like crazy. And personal loans are going crazy. And Canadians are getting more and more in debt.
3: Yes, I agree. I certainly read the newspapers. I'm on a lot of landlord forums. I'm going to throw something on top of it all, is that a lot of landlords have bad tenants that aren't paying anything. So these poor landlords are going to lose their property through foreclosure or whatever else is going to happen. Certainly the Landlord and Tenant Board or the LTB is not on the side of the landlord, because no one can expect you as an owner to carry a business forward without getting paid. Well, yet the landlords are expected to do this, Navtash.
11: Yeah. Well, here's something on the side note. If your tenant owes you more than $50,000, now you don't have to go to LTB. Now you have to go to Superior Court of Justice. Mm-hmm. That's an extra expense. Mm-hmm. I know many, many landlords, so-called landlords, they did not vet their tenants properly.
3: Yes.
11: Now, these tenants have been there, and they owe them more than $100,000, $75,000. And now they do not know. They're still waiting and they're learning. The unfortunate part of it, that most of the people are doing it by trial and error.
3: The wrong thing to do in 2023. I mean, when I started 23 years ago in 2000, the laws were still on our side and the tenants were good tenants. But now we have so many professional tenants. And they're teaching each other what to do. So it's not an easy time for landlords. And I know you and I are both educators. I certainly work with landlords of how to choose the right tenant. But you'd be surprised, Navtash, how very few people even want to spend the money to learn how to choose the right tenant. They think they know what they're doing. And listen to this. I had some members of the Ontario Landlords Association, which is my association. They got in touch with me and they said, okay, I'm planning on buying a house in Ontario someplace or another. And there's some tenants in the house. Should I buy it? I said, no. You wait.
11: I know.
3: You buy a house that's empty. You don't take a chance, because there it is, what you're saying. These are inexperienced. It's going to be their first investment. And they said, oh, I don't want to miss out. I said, don't even think about this. I said, it's not a race. It's a business. And you should be learning what the business is about.
11: Yeah. So during this time, we came up with brand new strategies.
3: Okay.
11: New strategies are, we are renting what we call hibernating rent. No, sorry, it's called hyper tenancy.
3: Okay.
11: So what does that mean? It's hybrid, sorry. I'm sorry.
3: Hybrid, okay.
11: Hybrid tenancy. I want to stay away from landlord and tenant board, number one. Yeah. Number two, I don't want my tenants to have more than X amount of time. And I don't want them to also want to fall into it. So what we start doing is something we have taken the pages from the Innkeeper Act, which is hotels and motels in the summertime. And the rest of the time, we prefer to have those corporations or somebody else who rent it for the term of 9 months or 8 months only. And they are getting furnished accommodation and they are paying more than twice or 2.5 or 3 times the rent because it's furnished. Mm-hmm. And the term is up, is not non-renewable. So they need to get out.
3: Yeah.
11: So we're doing so, and we are asking them, again, depending exactly how you structure it, but one has to be extremely careful, make sure you get a proper legal advice from the person who specializes in these type of things.
3: Yes.
11: And then you start working on it. Airbnb have been okay for some people, but mm-hmm. they have earned really some bad name in condos market in Toronto.
3: Yes.
11: And now some of the lenders, they're not saying that openly, but they will not finance some of the deal, some of the buildings, because there is too much parties. People don't like it. VRT is high. A lot of police calling, a lot of crime comes mm-hmm. with it. People just do it for the parties to whatever. Yes. But in Airbnb is trying to do their very best to maintain the reputation. But again, landlord tenancy is not for an average person. One shall definitely learn first before they invest.
3: I agree. And myself, as you know, I've been doing short-term rentals since 2000. I've had a bed and breakfast, a cottage rental, and I've also done regular rentals as a furnished rentals. So I have always, I was one of the few that was doing it in the Niagara region, Navtaj, because nobody even knew about that. I mean, even when I went and spoke to a paralegal, I said, I have no idea if we went to court and you had furnished this house. He said, I have no idea how to represent you because nobody was doing it at that time. Right. But that's where I was able to control who was coming into my home. I'm just like you, right? I look at most things as short-term rentals. And so, yes, it is. There's a different law when it comes to that. And also, you can get better quality tenants. I, first of all, put the people, they have to jump through hoops to come into any of my properties. I prefer them empty than have the wrong person in there. So I'm not in any rush to put anyone in my property. I don't care what they say to me. If I'm not satisfied and I haven't done my own due diligence, they don't get into my properties. That's the best way to protect yourself, is not let anyone into your home until you feel that they are the right person. Wouldn't you agree, Naftali?
11: Yes, absolutely.
3: Thing, right?
11: Yeah. Apart from even checking the credit and verification of the employment, you also look at the tenant as a person who's going to come in.
3: Yes.
11: And there are a few telltale signs. When somebody comes with all cash, that's a red flag.
3: Yes, of course.
11: And they're going to move in right away, that's a red flag.
3: Yes.
11: And we also need to have a bit of an idea if they're fairly established or if they are comfortable. What are you going to be offering them? And so on. So there are certain things, you know, one should learn regardless. Mm-hmm. Mm-hmm. So now let's getting back to the distressed sellers here.
3: Yeah, that's your specialty. Mine is finding the right tenants. Yours is getting good deals.
11: So what happened is in distressed selling, there are about 20 or 25 different techniques one can find a distressed seller. Instead of a distressed property is a property which needs a lot of work. It's more or less, you can say it's a fixer-upper or handyman special. Well, those properties are great. You need to get a building permit and all the stuff is expensive. It takes about 6 months to fix any property, provided you got a reasonably good contractor, and you must follow the local law. And anything what you do, it's much easier to get a building permit. Of course, it takes a bit of time, and you do it within the law and then you're peaceful. And there are new opportunities available. I heard something from the grapevine, and one has to verify with the city. City of St. Catherine will allow you to have two basement apartments.
3: Okay.
11: And that's a good part of it. Now, when we get back to distressed seller is a person who got themselves into a situation where they have a trouble financially and they need to get rid of it. They might be facing something to do with, even from time to time, some situations where they got too much on the plate and they need to get rid of it. And they're willing to lose money. And not only that, some of them, they got themselves a headache and they want out.
3: Yes.
11: Now, let's talk something which is the most interesting one. Recently, we got a couple of phone calls. And these calls came from the people. They inherited a property, a cottage. Excellent. Okay, here's the deal.
3: It's everyone's dream, Naftaj.
11: Okay. No. It comes as a shock to them. Everything that, oh, I'm going to inherit a property. Great. No. It's not that great. So what happened? I'll just make up the two names and just give you an idea.
3: Sure. Yeah.
11: Uncle Sam bought the property 25 years ago for $100,000. It's in Muskoka. Now its property is worth $1.1 million. So Uncle Sam have died.
3: Yes.
11: Grandson, Jim Jones, acquired the property now. and he has to file a tax return. Now, Uncle Sam have to pay capital gains. So it means Uncle Sam is gone. So Jim Jones have to come up with $250,000, which he doesn't have. So he said, did I got myself into trouble? I need $250,000, which I don't have. Even if I get $250,000 mortgage, I may not be able to make the payments. Now I better get rid of the property.
3: Sure.
11: So now a lot of these Canadians are getting into trouble. They're inheriting a piece of property, which is a cottage. And now whoever have died, they have to file the lost tax return and they have to pay the capital gains. And the trouble is they don't have the money.
3: Mm-hmm. Yes.
11: And if they want to borrow money, they will not be able to afford it, and they don't want to lose it all. So they're coming to me, sir, would you like to buy this property? I said, sure, I'm interested. He said, can you write me a check of $250,000 ASAP? And I said, listen, why don't I do this? Why don't I buy the cottage? And what would you like to have? $500,000, would that work for you? $250,000 for CRA, $250,000 for you. Mm-hmm. For you, it's a lottery. And some of them are saying, oh, so you want to buy the property at half price? I say, well, I don't know if a half price, you're getting for nothing.
3: Right? There you go. Good point.
11: Yeah, I'm solving your problem. I'm writing you a check for $250,000, one to you, one to CRA for you. And would that work? Now, eventually, the negotiation took place, and you know we were able to secure the deal at a very decent discount because mm-hmm. of distressed seller. But the only thing, this one, after one particular deal, now all of a sudden the floodgate have opened up. Now I'm getting calls every day. Would you like to buy property? Everything from inheritance.
3: Because that's what you're finding now.
11: All of a sudden, this floodgate opened up. But this is one of them. Mm-hmm. And the second one, which is a very interesting one, is about insolvencies.
3: Yeah. Oh, sure.
11: A bankruptcy. So what happened when I go through bankruptcy insolvency, this is quite a tedious process as well. And people don't realize it that there is something I like to utilize. Now, if I ask you, with all due respect for the sake of having a little bit of fun here, what does FMV stand for?
3: I'm sorry, FM?
11: We. FMV, like Victoria.
3: FMV?
11: V, yeah.
3: Yeah.
11: Well, most of people will say fair market value, correct?
3: Fair market value. Yeah, yeah. You would think that, yes.
11: Yeah. So now, what we say in our investors' language, we don't call it fair market value. We use the word called forced market value.
3: Okay, that makes sense. That does make sense, yes.
11: That is about 30 to 40% below its current market value. If you are in a situation, you got yourself in a scenario, you got yourself in a spot where you need to get rid of it very quickly and you want first class service, you want the money right away, you don't want to go to realtor, you want to sell the property as is where it is. Mm-hmm. Hey, we want a discount. We are no different than a dealership and you walk in, hey, take my car.
3: Sure.
11: Price, and we say, okay, I'll take it at a forced market value.
3: Mm-hmm.
11: And this is also coming up quite often because people are going through scenarios where through the bankruptcies or some other scenarios. That's another one. Third one where we are dealing with it, this is again came from Welland. A gentleman who is was a fireman for many years, retired, become a contractor, got himself a property in Welland.
3: Mm-hmm.
11: And he did not do the property inspection. Biggest mistake.
3: Yes, no kidding. Lot of people were doing that when the market was hot in 2020. And I'm sure you told your investor students like I did, do not buy anything if you can't do the inspection. But everyone was doing that because they're afraid of losing the deal.
11: Well, my question is very simple. I don't ask my investors to do one inspection. Their mandatory is minimum two inspections. First, your first inspection get done. When the work get done, then another inspection get done.
3: Excellent. Good advice.
11: The idea is this one, you're buying a $1 million property, and I'm sure you can afford to spend extra $2,000 to have
3: peace. Sure, absolutely.
11: And then we would have the inspection done from two different companies, very reputable companies. Mm-hmm. So now this gentleman bought this piece of property, and the property is sitting on the mud.
3: Oh.
11: Guess what? Yeah. It's rotten from the bottom. It can fall apart.
3: Of course. Of course.
11: So this gentleman paid $450, and now it become a liability. The building have to be destroyed. And now you're buying the lot. The lot may not be worth $150.
3: Yes.
11: One mistake gonna cost him $300,000.
3: Yes.
11: Trying to save $1,000.
3: Yeah, absolutely. Well, I say the same thing like you would say to any of your students. You just spent $500,000 to $1 million purchasing a property. Don't you think you have to become educated what to do with that? It's the same thing. You know, they'll spend $500,000 to $1 million, but they won't spend $1,000 or $2,000 or whatever to educate themselves on what to do with it. So it's the same thing going around in circles. People think it's as easy as these so-called gurus. And I know you think just like me about these gurus. Forget about it. Some of them don't even invest in real estate. Like, find people like yourself and myself who have actually been doing it. My God, you 45 years, me 23 years, and we're still doing it. And we're doing it successfully, right? Rather than somebody else that has, it's shiny, you know, shiny figures, right?
11: Well, we don't mind ever sharing our mistakes.
3: No, of course not. That's how we learned. That's how we learned.
11: Even though those mistakes have cost us millions of dollars, but again,
3: it hasn't cost me millions. So thank God. Maybe it has cost you, but you've been at it longer, okay? But no, it's never cost me $1 million. I couldn't afford it. But a couple hundred thousand?
11: Yeah. Well, it is actually what happened.
3: Sure.
11: Well, this is second. Third one is we come across here and people start trembling. Oh, I got a work order or a deficiency notice or building code violation.
3: Yes.
11: And now they are paranoid. Typical example could be, I got illegal basement apartment. The city going to fine me $50,000, which is fine, one of it. And for me to redo the whole basement, going to cost me extra $100,000. And the building, the house or whatever, the property is having all kind of issues with the fire, with health, fire, health, and the safety. And now, oh, I bought it just like that. You know, maybe it's okay. That does not make it legal.
3: Yeah, that's right. Yeah.
11: Well, those people hit, then all of a sudden they don't realize it. They don't have the capital. And they say, I can't afford to have a basement sitting vacant. You know, my property will not cash flow. I will lose so much money. Mm-hmm. And they have become super distressed sellers. And one gentleman, as a matter of fact, have 6 or 7 properties like that. And he's leveraged all the way up to the hilt in every property. And he said, I can't afford to keep it empty. And the city came to know about my couple of properties. I'm in deep trouble. Should I be filing bankruptcy? Should I lose them out in the foreclosure? Should I lose them to the city? What am I supposed to do? And I said, well, you know, who was helping you? Who are the experts around you? He said, what do you mean experts? I said, lawyers, your realtors, you know, your real estate coach or investment. And unfortunately, it's easier to blame others than taking the responsibility yourself. Exactly. You're investing in millions of dollars of real estate, and you do not even have the basics and fundamentals. So unfortunately, you know, certain people, we can help certain people.
3: Yes, we can't.
11: It is too late. But again, they learn the lesson by losing everything and also putting a lot of people's life in jeopardy. I mean, you know, just imagine if there's a fire in the basement, and the family can be toasted. And two things I like to pinpoint to you for your listeners. It's very important that you pay attention to these two points. Number one, there are two authorities in Canada which can shut down any property without going to the court. Number one, fire department have the authority.
3: Yes.
11: If they feel the property is not safe, and they can have the authority to shut down. Number two authority is the health. And they feel that this property should not be occupied, is not safe enough, the property can be shut down. Mm-hmm. For example, a lot of people have basement, in the bedroom there's no window, or the height is very little, and there's not enough circulation, or whatever the reasons are, and it's not safe.
3: Yes, of course.
11: Authorities have it, and people don't realize it. These authorities do not really care. They have the job to do. They have obligation mm-hmm. to do. And it's not only for your safety, also the safety of your neighbors.
3: Yeah, of course. Yeah, you've got a point there.
11: Exactly. And you don't have to become a gouger or greedy landlord, you know, because they're taking every single cent. Hey, provide a decent accommodation, charge a decent rent. It's a fair mm-hmm. game. Next thing, I also want to talk to you about people who are behind mortgage payments. Funny enough that a question being asked, especially let's say in Ontario, you ask 100 people, 100 investors, realtors, mortgage brokers, hey, how many days do you have to be behind before the bank can pull the plug on you? And people say, 3 months, 6 months, a year, whatever. Hello, you got a mortgage? You do not know that? But nobody ever told me. Okay, but you're an investor, you're a realtor, you are a mortgage broker, you are a lawyer. And people say, well, I don't blame any of them. It's your responsibility. You have taken the loan. You should be aware of it. You have taken the mortgage. You should ask this tough questions.
3: Yes. And
11: fun part of this one, the moment they receive a letter, and they all of a sudden they started calling me, hey, Naftali, can you help me, save me? What happened? Well, I must have my mortgage payment. So what I got? I got a nasty letter. And the letter says very clearly, what does that say? Pay up or get sued. I can't go to sleep at night. They're going to sue me.
3: Yeah.
11: Not only am I going to lose my home, but they're going to sue me. And that's not a good feeling.
3: No, certainly isn't.
11: Yeah, so these are super distressed sellers. And they say, I want to get out. Okay, just pay me what I paid. I don't really care about equity. I don't want to get sued.
3: Mm-hmm.
11: People have nightmares.
3: Yeah, of course.
11: And then they put their own family, their own children, their own spouses through difficult time, not realizing the very basic and fundamentals.
3: Yeah.
11: Learning before you invest in real estate, learn at least the basic from experts who are local, just like Maria.
3: Mm-hmm.
11: At least have the basics covered. Don't just go blindfolded. Real estate is not going anywhere. Once you are fully well-educated, professional real estate investor, you will do 10 times better.
3: I agree 100%. I remember my father, who was an investor too, he says, don't fall in love with any house and don't listen to the real estate agents. There's always a better deal around the corner, he says, you know, like you're not the last train, you know, on the track. It's going to come around again. So, you know, when you're ready, the deals will come. It'll show up.
11: And the next distress point I'd like to mention to you, which is I call super greed. And people start speculating and they're trying to leverage. And sometimes it's okay to have enough equity in the house.
3: Mm-hmm.
11: It's not always okay to keep pulling the money out. It's okay to be in the safe zone.
3: Yes.
11: And it's okay to have a stress test. Now, for example, a couple of investors I came to know, I don't call them investors. I call them speculators. They bought one condo and they put the money out, bought a second, third. Now they bought six properties or five properties.
3: Mm-hmm.
11: And the one happened is one tenant defaulted. It has a ripple effect on all six properties. One tenant created this person who had almost built about $1 million equity, and he ended up filing a bankruptcy.
3: Yeah.
11: One bad tenant.
3: Now, that's the crazy stuff that can happen, Navtaj. And oftentimes that's the reason the young investors get out of the business, because they got one bad tenant and they didn't have enough money to hold on or to do whatever they needed to do. And now I think it's even worse now than
11: exactly.
3: It was when I first started 20 years ago, 23 years ago, I should say. Yes, yeah. Absolutely.
11: So I have another scenario here, and this is a family in Hamilton, making about $140,000 a year.
3: Mm-hmm.
11: They bring about $8,000 a month home, take away. And if you look at all the expenses, and their mortgage payments are $2,800 a month. Now, at that time, that was at 2%. Now, their mortgage payments are approximately $4,500 a month.
3: Mm-hmm. Yeah.
11: Now, they don't have any money left for the food. They are full-time working professionals.
3: Wow.
11: And the question is, how long would they last? How many times they can go to food bank?
3: Mm-hmm.
11: How much money can they borrow on credit card? And what compromises do they have to make? And this is very painful. I'm not talking about this particular couple. I'm talking about a bunch of Canadians, fairly lot of Canadians, who do not have a clue that the interest rate may gonna go further up. It went up recently, and now they are making in the way they spoke in the language Bank of Canada used, there is a possibility of two more increments.
3: Oh, for sure. It's crazy. They're really trying to beat down the small landlord, the small business with the high interest rates. We didn't make this happen. The Federal Reserve made this happen. The government made this happen, but we're suffering for it, Neftaj.
11: No,
3: That's something I don't like at all.
11: This is something to do with global phenomena. It's nothing to do with Canada.
3: Yes.
11: And now we are a global community. As a matter of fact, it's hurting everybody. Inflation is number one reason for it. And number two is whatever happened after COVID and so on. And interest rates were way too low for way too long.
3: Yes.
11: During my investing period, most of the time in 80s, 90s, even early 2000s, you know, we paid over 12-13%. When I started in 81, my first mortgage rate was 22%.
3: Yeah. And mine was 11-13% in 88. So yes, of course. Yeah.
11: And now, because, well, that does not, this is the first time ever in history in the Canadian that interest rate have risen so fast, so quickly, nine times.
3: Yes.
11: Now, we all become a victim of it. When I look at the defaults happening and the cost of goods, cost of gasoline, the rent, if you look at everything, it's becoming very challenging for average Canadian.
3: Yes, it is. Yeah.
11: And Canadians saying, okay, even if I sell my home, where do I go? Rents are still pretty high.
3: Yep.
11: And it may not make sense. But on the other hand, there are some areas in Canada, in Toronto, in Vancouver, other areas, where a lot more affordable. For example, in Wasaga Beach, about an hour and a half away, average house price is still $350.
3: Mm-hmm. Yeah.
11: You know? And if you can afford it, or if you're renting it, and the second biggest problem is happening is our service industry. Now, in Toronto or Vancouver or Montreal, these are the expensive cities, it's very hard to find a general labor who will work on the minimum wage because they can't afford to stay in the city.
3: Mm-hmm. Mm-hmm.
11: And now we have a third situation, which is creating, we call sandwich families. Father, grandfather, grandkids. Mm-hmm. And grandkids are in the age of 30s now. They still stay at home.
3: Yes. Yes.
11: Now, this is going to become a pretty norm. And now the city of Toronto have announced, and so is the province of BC, that you can convert your single family home into four units.
3: Oh, my goodness.
11: Okay. Which could be a short-term solution, but it will create a lot of pressure on the existing infrastructure, whether it's the roadways or highways or the byways, the shoppings and everything else.
3: Yeah.
11: But that might be a solution for them.
3: Sure.
11: So the next distressing is something we call, which is very common among death, divorce, dispositioning, and so on. And that is always there. Now, we have picked up properties where the breadwinner have passed away, and there's a death in the family because of 2/3 of marriages fail in Canada. These distress are financially related, and the families who are in the situation, they must sell.
3: Mm-hmm.
11: Consider it like a fire sale, because sometimes, you know, they do not have option. There are too many things going on, or the property may not be in good shape. When somebody is, family is going through a very difficult time, don't expect the property to be in a top shape or so on. And the one thing which is working against them is the time factor. And they know that if they miss payments and the bank's going to take over the repossession, it could be bad for the credit and so on. And they are in a situation, they are super distressed with personal problem, and housing or real estate is another problem. So whatever the easier problem is, they like to get rid of them. So you may going to find during this time, you will find people are going through Families are splitting up badly enough. It is challenging time. And that creates a lot of distress, though.
3: Mm-hmm.
11: The next distress point I'd like to make as well, which is a pressure of, like, you know, people used to work from home. If they have go back to work, especially in larger cities, now that's another expense. They have were saving it. Now they need to have a car, an hour and a half for driving, you know, and so on. They are Canadian. They're trying to find, okay, if I can find a second job, can I instead of work from home? And people are having challenges with the income. The income is more or less the same, but the expenses are going up much faster.
3: Yeah.
11: And that sort of distress is felt all across, even though around 40 to 42% Canadians have their houses fully paid. That does not mean they're not feeling any distress financially. Mm-hmm. Every time they go out to get a gas, it's $1.80.
3: Yes.
11: Or if they are buying grocery, they realize that grocery prices are gone up.
3: Mm-hmm.
11: And they're saying, oh, three times or four times, or sometimes it's pretty higher. And all these things are creating distress for Canadians as well, though.
3: I wanted to share something with you.
11: Sure.
3: In reference to that, I was on a Zoom call today, and in this Zoom call, you have people from all over the world. And this one girl who comes from, I think, Argentina, she said that her mother ran out in the middle of the night at 11 o'clock at night to get gas. And at 9 o'clock in the morning, she called her daughter, says, I'm still in line. I haven't gotten the gas. Think about that. Think about what that means, that she couldn't get gas. She was there all night long waiting to fill up. And that's how many people were ahead of her. So it's really is very, very hard times in many countries. Is it in Venezuela? It's 100% inflation.
11: Yes, you're right. Argentina, all those South African countries are, South American countries are facing almost 100%. There are a few other countries like that facing 200% inflation. And because the infrastructure, because of the, whatever the other reasons are, but it's tough out there. It's not easy anywhere else.
3: Yeah, and you know, the thing is that Argentina, Venezuela, don't they produce a lot of oil? Does that make any sense? Them can't even get their own oil. I mean, this is so absurd, the whole thing now, Naftaj. The whole world, I find the world is absurd right now. I just shake my head when I read about what's going on. It's so absurd.
11: Yes. But again, the distress is created because inflation, chain supply, the war.
3: Yes.
11: There could be some other political instability in a lot of these countries as well. And we look at Canada right now, we are facing, whether it's a fire, and even we are oil producing country, you know, the oil is not cheap here. We also have a very depressed market for a very long time in Saskatchewan and Alberta.
3: Yes.
11: The market is bouncing back. But as a whole, our farmers in Canada are still suffering. And there are certain sectors, even though Canada is known for creating a knowledge-based economy, even though we produce a lot of we have a lot of natural resources, the new product we have is called artificial intelligence. Even though Canada has a very high-tech, high-paying jobs, and still people are struggling. One of the recent article, I believe, in one of the newspapers was saying that if you're making $250,000 a year, it'll take 25 years for you to save the down payment to live in Toronto.
3: Don't live in Toronto. Live in the little outlying areas. You know, you can just drive back and forth to Toronto. I mean, that's for myself, when I look at something like that, I would say, I'm not going to pay those high rents or buy a house at a $2 million. I'll go out into the countryside, buy something there, and drive back and forth. I mean, you've got to use your noggin after a while, like, figure it out. You can't meet these people. You have to go around it. My father told me, Maria, if you can't go through it, go around it. Find another solution. I'm sure you and I could give people a lot of solutions of how to go around all these problems.
11: You're right. Right now, as we speak in the present sense, people who live in London, Ontario, come to Toronto. People live further north of India come to Toronto. People live close to Peterborough, which is 130 kilometers. They go back and forth every day.
3: Yeah.
11: And these bedroom communities are becoming 100 kilometers away from Toronto now. And eventually, I believe something has to give in. But on the other hand, as an investor, there are a lot of opportunities. Opportunities exist, for example, those people who are baby boomers like myself, which are born after the Second World War, are getting older. We want to dispose of some of the properties, and some of the properties are rents are so low and they are not able to command the better price because of the cash flow. Is going to be a change, quite a bit, humongous change. We have over 900,000 jobs opening available, and we're going to be, you know, inviting about 1.5 million new Canadians to this country to take over. And this is a transition time. But during the transition time, there are millions of opportunities out there to invest in solid real estate on a solid ground, having the foundation and fundamentals in place. And then this real estate has been, I'd like to share some another something with you. Since 1969, which is about till now, about 54 years, average real estate has gone up approximately about 7% compounded. So this is, real estate is always going to remain the best investment, even has all the hurdles. As long as you take your time, do one step at a time, get proper education, stay on the strong ground, don't go on the slippery slopes that quickly, that often. Make sure you are not dictated by the greed or fear of missing out.
3: Yes.
11: That's the biggest thing, by the way, last 4 years.
3: It is.
11: You jumped in, whether I can afford it or not, I'm going to miss it. No, you're not going to miss it.
3: That's what I told them to miss what? There's always properties around. Don't listen to what the propaganda says. And it's full of propaganda everywhere you turn around. It's full of propaganda. I think people have become more educated, not just about real estate, but about governments, about the World Economic Forum, about inflation, what caused the inflation, who caused it. Like, get educated. Because if you don't understand that, you can't understand the use of money.
11: Well,
3: become financially literate, find out what money is all about. You even know what money means or what it means. You know, I find people don't even understand what money is.
11: Okay.
3: Here's something they spend.
11: Yeah, you're right. Here's something, you bring a very, very beautiful and very important point, actually. Sometimes you may not realize what you're saying is so valuable.
3: Thank you.
11: No, I'm not saying thank you. All the listeners are going to say thank you to you in a minute. Make them realize what you said. Majority of the Canadians, when they invest in real estate, they can't tell the difference. Am I buying an investment property under my personal name, or am I running a business?
3: Mm-hmm. Yes.
11: The question is a million-dollar question.
3: Yeah.
11: Now, recently, Government of Canada came up, hey, listen, we're going to have a flipping tax. If you make any money by flipping property or selling a piece of property as investment property less than a year, we're going to charge you as a business tax. It's a great news for us. Why? Because business tax can be written off.
3: Yes, of course. Any
11: income. Capital gains cannot be written against anything except capital losses. And the fun part of this one is such a beautiful word.

0: about the trust asset protection.
1: Mm-hmm.
0: And people say, what is that? So last night, I said, I'm going to throw something at it. And it's called sprinkling trust.
1: Okay.
0: And people never heard of it. So what?
1: No, I haven't either.
0: And I said, really? And I asked the question, how long have you been investing? 30 years, 40 years, fourth generation, fifth generation, third generation. Hello? And the fun part of this one is that was one part of it. And then I came up with this something else. I said, how many of you know about the stinky bits? I said, what's that? I said, don't you know stinky bits? And they don't. I said, okay, fine.
1: You know, Andav Taj, you do this all the time. You pull things out that we don't know about at all, and you know that. So you know that we're going to listen to what you have to say. We may not have enough time now to go into, but I hope we'll have another show
0: definitely
1: together. But can you just touch a little bit about that sprinkling and whatever the other one was? I couldn't make out what you were saying.
0: Okay. Stinky bits are the bits where we make a low ball offer.
1: Okay. Oh, stinky bids.
0: Yes.
1: Okay. All right. Okay. Couldn't
0: so
1: make
0: what up. We do is we look at the property which has been in the market for sale 3-4 times, and people are getting sick and tired. They're too greedy.
1: Yeah.
0: All of a sudden they say, I am sick and tired. Just please take over. Yeah. Then we do is we will go through a realtor, whoever it is, say, listen, I got to make a verbal offer first. If they accept it, I put it in writing.
1: Yeah.
0: But my offer is going to be 40 cents on a dollar.
1: Mm-hmm, mm-hmm.
0: I'm not going a single. I'm a stingy undertaker.
1: Yeah, yeah. I shop
0: at dollar store. As a matter of fact, my deposit is going to be $2 only. And that's a shock. So really, $2 now, and I firm up the deal. I put half the money as a deposit, or full money as a deposit. And they said, "What kind of creature are you?
1: This yeah. Is- what kind of game are you playing, right?"
0: Yeah, so yeah, I am abnormal, and I'm a creative. So the next question you were asking about is called sprinkling trust.
1: Sprinkling, mm-hmm. Yes.
0: This is for the asset protection, where you can protect all the assets. You don't have to go to probate, but the drawback is every 21 years, you have to pay, and okay. You have to renew the trust. Again, it's very sophisticated, but very basic asset protection strategy.
1: Mm-hmm.
0: I'll be more than happy to have a discussion among 10 different types of trusts, how every investor must have a family trust, how the trust works, how mm-hmm. do they protect you, how do they benefit you. Making money is one part of it.
1: Mm-hmm.
0: Keeping away from creditors and taxmen is the whole thing.
1: Sorry, that's just my phone. Sorry about
0: right.
1: that.
0: No, it's all good. So keeping it legally, morally, and ethically
1: yeah.
0: from creditors and other people and safe. That's a different
1: you challenge. You want to keep the money in your pocket, not give it away. You've worked so hard for it. I agree.
0: You want to safeguard all your equity.
1: Absolutely.
0: Your family. And also you want to do it legally and ethically and morally and spiritually correctly, though. So all these tools are available. These tools are not made for multi-billionaires only. They're made for average Canadian.
1: Mm-hmm. Mm-hmm.
0: If you're an investor, you have one property or 10 properties. Hey, listen, you're putting everything under your one basket. That's not a good idea.
1: Yeah, and, I agree.
0: We're going to maybe wrap up here today.
1: Yes, please do. We
0: have another session about different topics.
1: Absolutely. Well, you know, I used to have you on my radio show.
0: Okay.
1: We had every Monday. We'll be starting that up again. I'll be launching my own radio station. So we're going to be doing, I'm going to be starting a lot of things then. But Navtaj, how can people get in touch with you?
0: Well, the best thing is for them to send me a text message and attend one of my masterclass to mm-hmm. open their eyes. 416-409-7300. The best thing is simply text me for a masterclass. We'll mm-hmm. send you information, attend it. There's no freebies, by the way. The only person who does a lot of free education is my friend Maria. I call her his little sister. See, we resemble a lot. I got all the gray hair, and she got all the blonde hair.
1: I think it's white hair now, not blonde anymore.
0: I do
1: a lot of shows for free. It's kind of my way of giving back. But if you want to really learn something, you have to pay for it. It's lessons,
0: yeah.
1: right? I mean, how much money have I spent on my education? You have to pay me back for my education.
0: Exactly.
1: But, you know,

0: but wonderful to have you as my guest, Navtar Shandok. Everyone, this is my pleasure, Maria Recruit from All Things Real Estate, and we'll have you back on the show. 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Take care. Absolutely. Now. Bye, Navtar.
1: Bye-bye.
0: Take care. Bye-bye.

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1: From CBC News, The World This Hour, I'm Neil Kumar. The Trump administration is days away from enacting a ban on several Canadian imports. Despite the imminent escalation, some experts say tensions appear to be easing. Benjamin Lopez-Steven explains.
2: The parties have now very deliberately downed their weapons.
3: Some Canadian businesses will be blocked from sending their goods down south, but former Canadian Ambassador Frank McKenna is optimistic about Canada-U.S. relations. Trump's ban goes into effect Tuesday, just after midnight, but McKenna says the move is minor compared to what Trump's done before.
2: And the fact that we probably won't retaliate, that tells us that we're at a stage where the blood is no longer boiling.
3: The ban will target items like motorcycles, some alcoholic drinks, and whey protein. That's a problem for Jim McMahon, founder of Fit Foods, which makes protein powder drinks. He says the industry is unsure what comes next, but he's ready to fight.
4: We're pretty darn proud Canadians, and I'm ready to just go to war anywhere on the planet to make sure that we're going to do well.
3: On Friday, U.S. Trade Representative Jameson Greer said Trump is comfortable with where things stand with Canada, and there's no urgency to strike a deal. Benjamin Lopez-Steven, CBC News, Ottawa.
1: On the Quebec election campaign trail, CAQ leader Christine Frechette's opponents are accusing her of lacking leadership and transparency over claims of alleged interference by a U.S.-based group in that province's electoral process. Frechette says she wants to shed light on why she claims her team kept her in the dark on those allegations. But as the CBC's Cathy Séné reports, other party leaders argue it's game over.
5: According to reporting by Radio-Canada, members of CAQ leader Christine Frechette's team began contacting different journalists on September 12th about the potential risk of interference in the Quebec electoral process by the U.S.-based group Defense Analysis and Research Corporation, or DARC. Online documents show that DARC wanted to support the Parti Québécois in the election campaign. Frechette says she was informed by her team on September 19th. And then on September 22nd, the CAQ informed the Canadian Security Intelligence Service, CSIS.
6: Et qu'elle n'est au courant de rien.
5: Saint-Pierre Plamondon says Frechette is between a rock and a hard place. He says if she wasn't aware of anything, then she has no authority on her team. But if she knew about the potential risk of interference from south of the border, Saint-Pierre Plamondon says that means Frechette should have acted more promptly to inform the authorities and other political parties. Cathy Séné, CBC News, Longueuil.
1: Authorities and the Transportation Safety Board are investigating a helicopter crash that killed four people southeast of Montreal on Saturday. The pilot has been identified as Suzanne Jutras. She was a commercial pilot who offered helicopter tours. Local radio host Gabriel Jasmine has also been identified as one of the victims, including his mother-in-law Chantal Ramon and brother-in-law Lucas Perrault. A missing child is a nightmare for any parent, and according to police data in Nova Scotia, it has happened hundreds of times in recent years. But most of those kids didn't disappear from a parent's home. Many reports come from group homes for youth in government care. The CBC Atlantic Investigation Unit has been looking into their experiences for a new series called Left Behind. The series explores the challenges and the outcomes of the system. Shayna Luck reports.
7: Experts tell CBC News most Canadian missing person reports come from youth group homes. According to the RCMP, last year Saskatchewan had the highest number of missing children per capita, followed by New Brunswick. In Nova Scotia, for the last year, the province has tracked serious incident reports from group homes. Fewer than 150 children live in one, but over a recent eight-month period, almost 500 were reported missing. That comes from documents CBC News obtained using Freedom of Information laws. Jill Barkhouse is the executive director of Child and Family Well-being for the province. She says the numbers are deeply concerning.
8: Each time we receive a report of a critical or serious nature involving a child, we take those seriously.
7: She says her department reaches out to each group home and child to figure out what they need. Shayna Luck, CBC News, Halifax.
1: In Nepal, 14 people have died and another 11 are missing after heavy rain started floods and landslides.
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1: From CBC News, the world is sour. I'm Neil Kumar. The Canada-U.S. trade war is entering another new phase. Starting Tuesday, Washington will ban a range of Canadian products from crossing the border. The overall economic hit may be relatively small, but for some Canadian businesses, the consequences could be dire. JP Tasker has more.
2: BC-based Fit Foods is grappling with a nightmare scenario. The sports supplements manufacturer is facing an American import ban as of Tuesday. U.S. President Donald Trump is blocking any shipments of Canadian whey, a cheese byproduct used in protein powders. That's left company owner Jim McMahon on edge.
3: We have 200 loyal staff in Port Coquitlam. We just want to show up and go to work.
2: Trump is also barring imports of all Canadian-made molasses and motorcycles, among other products. But it's the U.S. restrictions on Canadian alcohol that will be the most damaging. Frank McKenna, a former Canadian ambassador to the U.S., says these trade actions will hurt, but they could be worse.
4: The president seems to enjoy trash-talking Canada, but beneath all of that, life goes on, and the pendulum will switch.
2: As the two sides dig in, tariffs and import bans are the new status quo. JP Tasker, CBC News, Ottawa.
1: Advance voting for Quebec's provincial election is now underway. And while the province's election body told poll workers not to speak to voters in English, voters in a predominantly Anglo community in Western Quebec say it hasn't been a problem for them. Cameron Mahler has more.
5: A steady stream of people were filing in and out of an advance polling station in Elmer, Quebec. It's the first of 2 days of early voting, and residents in this particularly Anglophone area of the province are eager.
6: There's often fewer lines, and it gets it out of the way.
7: Make sure I don't forget in a week, or maybe it'll be inconvenient or something.
8: Because there's going to be too many people next week.
5: Just this week, Elections Quebec directed its poll workers to not speak to voters in English, but at least at some stations, it's not an issue.
9: I'm a Francophone, but my husband's an Anglophone, and he spoke in English and did receive service in English.
5: There are five parties vying for seats in the Quebec Assembly, but pollster Philippe Fournier, editor-in-chief of 338 Canada, says there's no one dominant force.
10: So yes, it will be a fragmented National Assembly after October 5th.
5: Polls are open from 9:30 in the morning to 8 at night. Election day is October 5th. Cameron Mahler, CBC News, Ottawa.
1: In Britain, five men have been arrested on suspicion of preparing a terrorist act. It happened on Sunday after a major incident near a Royal Air Force base used by the military. President Trump says the man planned to cause significant damage and praised British police for arresting them.
11: Working with Britain, it was an amazing job. We had them under investigation. They were looking to do big damage to our fort. And working with the British worked out great.
12: Were they migrants?
11: It may have been Scotland Yard. I don't know. We worked with a lot of them. We had them under view for a long time, and we got them.
1: The investigation is still ongoing. A new book from Canada's former top soldier says he considered quitting several times as he battled the Trudeau government over military misconduct, defense spending, and support for Ukraine. As the CBC's senior defense correspondent Murray Brewster explains, retired General Wayne Eyre's candid memoir recounts political clashes and frustration with Ottawa's inability to make decisions at the speed of war.
13: You got to be very careful as a military leader about resigning. You can fall on your sword, but generally it hurts and you can only do it once.
14: Retired General Wayne Eyre served as the country's chief of the defense staff from early 2021 to mid-2024, a tumultuous time punctuated by a pandemic, a war in Ukraine, and a sexual misconduct crisis within the Canadian military. It was over the misconduct crisis that at one point he felt thrown under the bus by former Deputy Prime Minister Chrystia Freeland and Prime Minister Justin Trudeau. They had publicly criticized his decision to retain a senior military officer for socializing with a former top soldier under misconduct investigation. In a phone call with Trudeau, Eyre started to resign, but the Prime Minister pulled him back. It was the first of several battles, notably over the speed of decision-making in aid to Ukraine and defense spending. Ultimately, he chose to stay. Murray Brewster, CBC News, Ottawa.
1: And that is The World This Hour. First, CBC News. I'm Neil Kumar.
15: Hi,
12: Hi, everyone. It's Maria Recruit here from All Things Real Estate. It's July the 9th, 2020, and we're still in part two of the COVID-19. And so it's not an easy time for real estate investors because many people have guests and tenants that are staying in their homes and aren't paying rent. So it's a very, very difficult time for real estate investors. And I think a lot of real estate investors in Canada will probably be thinking of investing in provinces or states that are a little bit more landlord friendly. And you know, that's a concern for all of us. I mean, we can't be without getting people to pay rent. And yet that's what's happening with a lot of my landlords and my association of the Canadian Real Estate Investors Association. So, you know, I'm always looking for answers to do something a little bit outside the box. And I have someone who's going to give us some really good ideas from the United States. And so I'm going to introduce him in a moment, but I'm going to ask everyone to subscribe to my YouTube channel. It's right there, Real Estate Media News Network. And it's my pleasure to have Carl from Charlotte, North Carolina, who's going to be speaking to us about what he does. And he's known as Carl's Crazy Real Estate Stories. And a quote from Carl: "I do crazy real ass real estate deals with missing heirs, the issues, and solve many types of problems." So let's hear what problems he's able to solve. So here I am. Here's Carl. Carl, welcome to my show. Here he is.
15: I appreciate you having me on.
12: I just love that, you know. I just smile when I read that. And you know what? That puts a smile on our faces so we can look at things a little bit differently, right?
15: Yeah. We like to do deals that most people will stay away from tracking down heirs to vacant properties, yes, dealing with multiple judgments and liens on properties, mm-hmm, IRS liens, to doing partition sales,
12: yes,
15: to subdividing property, anything that's different. And I like to tell people that we love dead people. That's our favorite thing. We just absolutely, and I know that sounds bad, but we call it the trifecta, which is a vacant house where the people are deceased and it's tax delinquent. I call that the trifecta. And we're really good at searching down the heirs and building family trees.
12: Yeah.
15: And it's great too, because I love it, because we're finding people that don't know their heirs to a property, calling them up and say, "Hey, you know, we have money for you." So it's great. They love us. You know, they're like, "Oh, hey, I didn't know I was an heir to this house." Or, "Yeah, I knew I was, but there's so many different stuff." Like, we have one deal right now that has 60 heirs, and we've got all that complete.
12: Oh my God. How long did it take you to do that, Carl?
15: We've been working on that for a year, just a little bit off and on for a year, sending out the deeds, building the family tree and calling them. We take on deals sometimes just to see if we can do them.
12: Yeah.
15: You know, but that one we're mostly complete with. We have a couple holdouts, and but we're still working on that. So that's what we're gonna do on that. It's called a quiet title.
12: Yeah,
15: you get as many heirs as you can, then you go in front of a judge, you hire an attorney, and he basically clears the title for all the heirs that you can't find or whatever. So we're gonna do a quiet title action on that one. We're gonna be into it for about 10 to 12,000.
12: Okay.
15: It's worth $90,000 to $100,000.
12: Okay. So, Carl, this is amazing. I mean, I came across you through the Los Angeles Real Estate Group, and I watched one of your videos that you had posted on there. I thought, I've got to get this man on my show. So, you know, Carl is a really unique type of personality. I even attended one of your meetings last night, actually, and I was really amazed, you know, because these are things that I've heard about, like notes and things like that. But I mean, I never got into it because it's just so complicated. So, you know, you have to know what you're doing. And I don't think I want to learn how to do that right now, Carl.
15: But I will tell you, it's easier than people think.
12: Okay.
15: All we do is we have really good attorneys, and we network with other investors. Mm-hmm. So you don't have to be smart, and you don't have to know a lot. Okay. I know this sounds counterintuitive, but let me tell you about one property we got. We got this one property for $500. It was thrown into a package just for the back taxes. Okay. So it wasn't big enough to build on. So we started talking to our different attorneys, and, well, what can we do with it? And one says, you can do a variance. And we're like, well, what the hell is a variance? It says, basically, you go in front of the city, and they will allow the setbacks to be moved in so you can build on it. And we found a variance attorney. We wrote him a check. He got the variance for us and we sold it for $95,000. We netted $84,000. Wow. But that's just an example of you don't, A, have to be smart, and you don't have to know what you're doing. So you just piece it together. And that was a big win by just asking questions, being connected, talking to the right attorneys, and they took us in the right direction. Writing, like I think it was Henry Ford, he didn't know how to build cars. He didn't know how to do that, but he had the right people. And that's one of the things we've learned when we started doing this business is having the right attorneys, the right connections with other investors who've done stuff. And then we just jump in and we figure it out along the way.
12: Yeah, of course. I mean, that's the way I do my real estate. That's the way I do all my businesses, right? But I mean, I'd have to have you as my mentor to be able to try and do something like that in Canada or the United States or whatever, right? I would never do that on my own. And certainly, you can watch it on YouTube, but it's not the same as having a mentor, let's face it, right? Someone who's actually doing it.
15: It helps to have someone doing it. And then some of the deals, it's fun too, because there's one that this guy brought to me that he said, I've been to three attorneys. They all said it couldn't be done. And we're like, okay, we can do it. Well, we spent a year doing it. I'll tell you the story real quick. It was a lot. Please
12: do. That's what I want you to do is explain the step-by-steps of how you went about it. Okay, Carl?
15: This one was sort of complex. So there was a first mortgage to an IRA note holder. Someone had loaned money. There's a second mortgage to a private individual. Mm-hmm. There's a bunch of judgments, liens, taxes, and the owner was uncooperative. So we're saying, oh, we can do anything. So we took this deal on, and what we did is we called a guy that had a judgment that was in way back far in it. And so in other words, he was like in fourth position. He would never made any money. So I called him up and I said, you got this judgment against this guy. Tell me the story. He goes, yeah, I hate that guy. He owes me money. I got a judgment. So at that point I knew, because a lot of this is talking to people and listening to what's going on. I said, would you like to get the guy? He goes, oh, would I? I said, well, I'll tell you what. How about I rent your judgment? We'll pay you $2,000. I told him what we're going to do. We're going to foreclose. Yeah. We're going to negotiate a discount on the first, the second, all the leads. He goes, look, I don't have time. I'm in NASCAR. I'm too busy. Yeah. So we rented the judgment. We made a deal for the first lien to take less, a discount. The second lien, released it for $7,500. We negotiated discounts on everything. We ended up, we had about $4,000 or $5,000 invested up front. Uh-huh. And then we sold the property for $225,000. Our net was $75,000 on the property. But the way we did it is we rented the judgment. We did a foreclosure. We hired our Greg Thompson, he's our attorney. He did the foreclosure. We owned it while we negotiated discounts and all the other stuff. And then we paid everybody off at closing. Now, that was a difficult deal. And to be honest, I would not do that again. It took a lot of time, a lot of issues, but we just wanted to see if we could do it. And we got it done. But I still wouldn't do that deal again. It was a lot of work.
12: A lot of work, right? Yeah. And it costs a lot of money while you're doing it, because that money has to come out of your pocket, doesn't it?
15: Well, we were only out $4,000 or $5,000 in the beginning.
12: That's it.
15: Yeah. Foreclosed, because we negotiated discounts. So we had everything signed with everybody. Okay. Then we sold it. It got paid off at closing. So there's a lot of creative ways like that. So we're not spending a ton of money on these deals. Like a lot of times when we have a whole family tree, they'll be like, I'll tell you about another one at Selden Drive.
12: Sure.
15: This is a good one. I was driving. We just bought that lot I told you about on Walford that I got the taxes. I was driving through the neighborhood, noticed this house, the grass was cut, but I noticed that there's some mail overflowing. So I wouldn't recommend what I did. I jumped the fence and went and looked in the windows, okay? And there's still some furniture in there, but it looked pretty run down. And then I noticed that the electric meter was missing. So, this must be a vacant house. So I pulled up our property lookup system. We have a county property lookup system, and it was also behind on taxes about 3 years. So I took both heirs. I ran them through a skip trace company called Ben Verified and used IDA Core. Both of them were deceased. So what we did is vacant house, tax delinquent, and dead people. That's our trifecta. We love that. Absolutely love that. I don't want anyone to die. It's just what's so. I didn't kill.
12: Yeah. No, that's right.
15: So we built the family tree out. Six different people passed away. There's 21 heirs. We put it together, and we got all the heirs to sign up for no money up front, and then we paid them when we cleared the title. Because we're calling them saying, hey, you're heir to a property. And some of them sort of knew about it, but they couldn't put it together. It was a lot of work. So they were happy to get something. But we got that property, we fixed it up, we're into it for $65,000. It's worth about $250,000.
12: Have you sold it? Did you sell it?
15: No, we're keeping it as a rental because the area is going up in value.
12: Yeah.
15: So we've had it for about 3 years and it just keeps going up ever. And then it cash flows because we're only into it for $65,000. All the heirs were happy because they would have never gotten anything. You know, so that's what I really love about it. Again, it's like we're treasure hunters, and then we're like calling people up. Hey, you got money coming to you. And so they're happy to be getting some money on they couldn't put together. So.
12: You know, Carl, I'm gonna stop you right now just for a moment. It's so funny because normally when people say you've got some money coming to you, it's a scam, right? So, I mean, you must have had a hard time even convincing these people that you were for real.
15: Well, you know, we work with like an attorney, Harry Marsh. We have other attorneys. So we call up and say, hey, we're working in conjunction with attorney Harry Marsh. There's a property so-and-so. And, you know, you're one of the heirs to the property. It's this address. And then I start telling the story like, hey, the reason you're heir is because this was your a grandmother's property. She passed away. We went to your aunt. And then you start naming why.
12: Yes.
15: They do think it's a scam, but you have to tell them why they're an heir. And then, look, your percentage is 1/27th or whatever of the property. So once you do that, then they're like, okay, I get it. You know, that takes the scam part out of it. But people some people do think it's a scam.
12: Oh, sure, I would.
15: You know, but if you explain to them, you know, like, let me tell you about this other one. This is our best deal ever. And this is a lot of fun. With the property that was brought to us by a bird dog, a friend of ours, Gerald, who does pressure washing. And what happened was the guy passed away. He had leased the property to his niece for $1 a month, and some druggies moved in, and he had no will. So we built this big family tree, and it turned out that his wife died before he did. So her side was out. So it all went to him. And then it would have gone to his brother. His brother was in a plane crash in 1973 in Crete and was killed. So it went to his sons, which were Jack and Louis Anders. Okay. Mm-hmm. And so we kept trying to search for them and we couldn't find them. But I went to the grave site. I went and interviewed. This is how the breakthrough in this case was. Mm-hmm. I went to the funeral home. Okay. And I pulled the funeral book. I went in there like I own the funeral place, Sam Carlsfield Alliance Finance. I need to see your books or the guest book for so-and-so. And they gave it to me. I copied all the names down. I called everybody up. And one of the last names was Brown. I can't remember the first name. And they said the mom got remarried to a police officer outside of Washington, D.C. Well, we also had a genealogist build this tree out. She found an article that said Anders marries Hoffman. So it turned out the boys got their names changed. And that's why we couldn't find them. So we found them and then we called them up and said, hey, you're heirs to this property, but here's the problem. Your uncle died without a will. And at first they thought it was a scam, but I said, look, your name used to be Hoffman or Anders got changed to Hoffman. Your mom's name's this, your uncle's name's this. So they checked us. Okay, truth. It was getting ready to go to tax sale. There was city code enforcement on it. And there's some problems with the title. Also, so I said, we can pay you $35,000. And they're like, well, first of all, it's found money. Second of all, it seems like there's a whole lot of problems. So we'll take the money. Mm-hmm. So we bought it for $35,000. We had to keep it for 9 more months to clear some title issues on it. And we ended up selling for $310,000.
12: Oh, wow.
15: And after paying the bird dog, everybody, we made $243,000 on that deal.
12: Wow. Congratulations. That was a good deal.
15: That I worked off and on that for almost a year, probably 9 months to a year working on that. Even my partner said, give up, Carl. And he's a Canadian, you know, he's originally from Canada. But he was like, give up on it. I never gave up on it and we got it done. And, it was fun because I'll share with you later the whole family tree and I love being able to solve the problems. The heirs got some money which they wouldn't have gotten, and we end up clearing the title and everything, and we made a huge profit on it. So
12: kidding. So Carl, when you get paid out, like after a year, whatever it took you, you take that money and buy some more property. Is that what you do? Like what is your strategy, Carl? And what kind of investments do you go into?
15: Well, usually I take it and then I spend it on hookers and cocaine. No, I'm just kidding. I would never do that.
12: It's a family show.
15: I like to catch people off guard. Most of the money goes back into other projects, and we have overhead. My overhead's about $12,000 a month just to break even. Okay. Because we have people that work with us, I have office, so yeah, we got to factor that in. But we'll take most of the money, reinvest it. I mean, I live in a little 800 square foot house, no central air. It's run down. I pay $500 a month rent because I don't need a lot, you know. So I reinvest the money into new projects, new things, you know. And I'm at work all day, so all I need is a place to sleep, you know. But it gets hot in the summertime here. But
12: That's so much fun. I mean, the same thing. I don't have air conditioning. I just have fans, right? I mean,
15: you're up in Canada. It's a lot cooler up there.
12: No, it's not. Very humid. Right now, it's very humid. Oh, okay. I mean, you know what? From now until the middle of July is very hot. This is our hottest season. And then it cools off after that. I mean, you'll have hot, but not as hot as now. But no, it's very humid, very, very humid here. So how long ago did you get started in real estate?
15: I did real estate from 2000 to 2008. And I was it's a family show. I was not very smart. And I bought for appreciation. And then when the downturn came, I had a whole bunch of hard money loans and stuff, and I couldn't get out of them fast enough. And I buried my head, thinking it's going to turn around, and I lost everything.
12: Oh. And then,
15: but it was good. It taught me my business model was incorrect. So it was a good thing. It hurt. And then I went to the used car business with my ex-girlfriend, which was not smart. And I got back about 4 years ago. I started going back to real estate meetings, and I ran into my buddy Mitch. And he said, Carl, I got a property. It's going to tax foreclosure. If you can find the guy and get under contract, I'll give you half the deal. So this is before we knew about skip tracing. We Googled the guy and we found him. And it turned out he was a used car turnaround specialist. That's what he did. I called him up. His name was Lee Arthur. I said, Lee Arthur, I've heard some good things about you. I found your resume online and I have a used car dealership, which is struggling, which it was. Yeah. So I said, could you come up and help me? So I hired him. Okay. I know this is crazy. He came up for the weekend. I got to know him. I asked if he owned any property. He said, no. And this funny, while he was up here, I called Mitch up and I said, hey, Mitch, you know that guy you're looking for? I said, he's in my office. He goes, what? He's in my office. So Mitch came and met him. And we didn't say anything about his property. We let him go back to Columbia, South Carolina. And then we ended up calling him back the next day and said, hey, look, you have this property. And we found out you have a piece of property. He goes, oh yeah, someone called me and they were offering me $35,000 for it. I'm like, well, you know us, we'll pay the same thing. I'll be down there an hour and a half. So I called Mitch. I said, get in the truck, let's go. We drove down there, put in a contract for $35,000, and Mitch paid cash for it. We cleaned up the lot. And we ended up getting a realtor friend, Shannon Lynch. She found us a buyer for $115,000, and we made $68,000 on that.
12: Excellent. But it's interesting. So you don't want to buy a house right now. You prefer just to rent.
15: I'm actually going to buy a house. I've been putting all my money back into other stuff. And then I owed a lot of people money from 2008. I had to pay a lot of debts off. I never went bankrupt. Yeah. So there was a lot of, I finally paid my brother off and stuff. So, but now I like renting. It's cheap.
12: Sure.
15: But now the trades I'm probably going to buy soon. I mean, a lot of people are making fun of me because we got 30 or 40 pieces of property. I'm a house. Yeah, rent.
12: But that's okay. You know, Carl, there's nothing wrong with that. If it works with your system, right? I mean, each one of us, like myself, I like single family dwellings, right? And then I do many things with that. But that's my niche. That's what I like. That's what I feel comfortable with, right? So you feel comfortable doing what you're doing. But you know what? I've never met anyone who has come out of that recession that you had in the United States. And here we are, 2020. So you're still feeling it from 2008. That's a long time.
15: Yeah, I mean, it was rough. Well, because the thing was, I went into the used car business, my ex-girlfriend, which is stupid. But the last 4 years have been good. I paid off all my debt. Yeah. And we have a ton of equity in our property. We're at like probably 30-35% LTV, a lot of free and clear stuff. And so it's going really well. We've learned just a bunch of crazy stuff.
12: Yeah. I love it. And I love the name, you know, crazy Uncle Carl, right?
15: Yeah, I have a podcast, Uncle Carl's Crazy Real Estate Stories, where we go into the deals and tell about what we did to get them, you know, how we found them. It's fun. I just every day I wake up and I can't wait to go hunt some more treasure. You know, that's what we do. We're treasure hunters. We're out there.
12: I love your attitude, Carl. I mean, it's so refreshing. So especially now with the COVID-19, you think it's going to help you along with your real estate now that we have this COVID-19?
15: Well, for right now, the market's super hot. People are buying houses like crazy. The interest rates are low. And people are buying land. We're doing a lot of land deals now. And so I think it's going to continue to be good for a while with interest rates low. But I really feel sorry. There's a lot of people hurting. I have a friend that owns a bar. He's struggling. And so it's really weird. Yeah. It's just surreal because there's a lot of people, like, the real estate's hot. It's a great time to build, to renovate and resell because the interest rates are low. There's still a lot of people want to buy, at least in Charlotte. Mm-hmm. So, and we're flipping a lot of land. So at the same time, I really feel for the people out there because a lot of people that are hurting. And I just, we donate to Fish and Loaves. We have, you know, different charities and stuff. So when we do a deal, we donate money because I know it's rough for a lot of people out there. Yeah,
12: that's wonderful that you do that. Yes, but I have the Canadian Real Estate Investors Association, and I suggested to everyone when I saw what was coming down the pipeline in April, I said, please defer your mortgages. Please try and defer your mortgages, which they did. A lot of my members did that. And then in May, when it continued, I said, please go out and refinance one of your properties, pull the money out so you can carry on with your bills. You've deferred your mortgage, but now you have bills to pay. And especially if you don't have people paying rent, which is what's going on with many of my members. So that's what I suggested for them to do, which is exactly what I'm doing, right? So it's a waiting game. So I've actually gone back to my financial institutions that have lent me mortgages, and they are deferring it again because it's not getting any better. Yeah, it's wonderful that they're able to do that.
15: You know, they're also giving out big checks. I know a lot of real estate investors, other people are getting $148,000, $130,000 SBA loans pretty easily. Wow. So there's a lot of people getting big checks to sustain things, which is good. Mm-hmm. So as we're with this COVID, I just don't know where things are going to go.
12: Yeah, I know.
15: It's you got to be prepared to pivot if things change. But I do think new builds, selling land to developers, and I think also renovations right now. We have two renovations got under contract the day they went out on the market. So a one full price and one 6,000 over asking price. So for us here, it's a hot market, and I think that's a good thing, but we need to be prepared to pivot, you know.
12: So for yourself, how do you see yourself pivoting?
15: I think there's going to be a lot of people that can't qualify. So at some point, because their credit's taking a ding, I think that there'll be a lot of ways to take things subject to the mortgages. There are going to be a lot of foreclosures. And then there'll be people that do have money that will have credit issues. So it'll be financing and arbitraging the difference. Mm-hmm. So I want to build some cash too, just to be able, because we buy a lot of stuff with bad title. So we'll be paying heirs money and then straighten out the title later. Mm-hmm. So we're going to stack some cash for it. But I think what we do, there'll always be the vacant houses, the tax delinquents, the foreclosures with people that have passed away, dealing with judgment or liens. I think there's always going to be opportunity, you know, what we do.
12: Yes.
15: Like we got a weird one going on now where we've got a divorced couple, and a friend of mine was trying to list the house and turned out that there's a husband and wife, they're divorced. And so it's a long story, but we went to the husband and we bought his half. Because he was fighting the wife. They were fighting and all sorts of stuff. So we bought his half from him. You know, he said he wanted $15,000. So we have in our contract, it says we'll pay him $15,000 when we clear the title. Yeah. He gave us his half for free up front. He gets $15,000 when we clear the title. We tried to work with the wife. We kept saying, hey, let's work together. Let's get this done. She fought us. So we filed a partition sale, which takes the whole thing for sale. And now she's working with us. And the payoff is around $79,000, mm-hmm. and the house prices at $210,000. So, and we're paying him out early, you know, because it's going to take some time to get it sold. So our agreement was $15,000, but he said, look, I need $7,500 today. So we're going to go and pay him off $7,500, take the discount, and continue on with the sale. Mm-hmm. But, you know, it's a lot of what we do is like people just, they can't get along. They couldn't talk to each other. They hated each other. So we provided a solution and now it's going to work out for everybody. But I guess they had such hatred towards each other that they wouldn't do anything for each other, you know? Yeah. So, but that's, you know, that's just an interesting thing is, you know, these partition sales and there's all sorts of, you know, if you can sort of think of it, it can be done, you know?
12: Yeah, obviously.
15: We take on houses with the liens and property. Liens are only good for 10 years. They fall off. Okay. Or they fall off's not the right word, but unless they're renewed. Well, almost nobody renews the liens. I've never seen an IRS lien get renewed. It can't happen. So we buy properties with liens and we wait for the liens to fall off and save thousands of dollars that way too. Just anything, you know, anything that's off, that's different, that's you know, we find houses with land. Like we bought this one in Bearwood. We bought this house for $70,000. It's near the light rail and it comes with extra lot. Well, right now we can sell the house for $150,000 and the lot for $80,000. You know, so we, you know, we bought it in the Path of Progress. We bought it about 3 years ago and we just used our property tax lookup. We looked it up. It was owned by a company called Exito Latino. I went to our Secretary of State, pulled up his phone number, called him. And I also noticed he bought it for $18,000. And he was like, well, the light rail's coming. I don't want to sell it. And I said, well, you bought it for $18,000. Why don't you make a big profit and move on to something else? Mm-hmm. Oh, okay. So that's where we bought it for $70,000. And, you know, it's gone up a lot in value. And the reason we got it is there's extra lot that comes with it that we can subdivide off. So we're looking for that. We're looking for these little lots when we get variances. We're looking for lots that are double lots that can be split.
12: Yeah, sure.
15: I got one right now that we bought this one lot. We just subdivided it into three lots.
12: Wow.
15: 1315 Thomasboro. And the lady that had the other lot, she gave us for $500 as the package. She had this lot. Now I had to stalk her though. I mean, I stalked her for 9 months. I called her. I left notes on her door, FedEx packages. So I'm what you call a positive stalker.
12: Yeah,
15: I'm
12: I can see that.
15: Money. So I'm not
12: you want to give it. Money. You don't want to take it.
15: I want to give you money. So I constantly stalked her for 9 months and I finally got the property. We bought it for $20,000. We just got subdivided into three and now it's under contract for $71,000. So we're looking for value added too.
12: Yeah.
15: You know,
12: yeah.
15: And that's the value add to subdivide it. Now it's three lots. The builder wants to build three houses right in a row. It's more cost effective for him. So we look for a lot of that kind of stuff. And
12: I love it. I love your attitude. I love your enthusiasm. My goodness. And that's what I love about real estate, right? Because you can always go in different directions with it. I mean, you know, it's equity. You can do different things, refinance, you know, like you're playing with the taxes and things like that. I haven't done that, but I know someone else that does quite well with people losing their properties, right? Tax sales and things like that.
15: Yeah.
12: I've never tinkered with that at all. I've just kind of stayed with properties I've either bought privately from people I knew because they were in financial distress, or I got just through the MLS. I never bothered, right? But they were good properties that I could really rent really well and good people in there, good properties. So I've always stayed that route, but that's what I was feeling comfortable with. But I remember my first deal, Carl, you're going to laugh. The first deal I bought, I almost bought it with no money down. The very first one I bought in 1988, all I put down was $5,000. I bought the first, I bought the second, I bought the third. I only put $5,000 down.
15: I love it.
12: Yeah, I know. And listen, to positive stalking, the second house I bought that was 1988. Then 2000, I decided I wanted to get something bigger. So I was stalking, actually, the owners of a house to sell to me. They had the house on the market for 5 years. Nobody was buying it because it was overpriced. So what I did is I kept coming and visiting them and talking to them. They wouldn't do any business without a real estate agent, but it took us 6 months of negotiating and I was able to get it done.
15: That's great. I love it.
12: Yeah. So, I mean, I've been there too, but not quite like you, but certainly I've done it. So Carl, we're about ready to wrap up. So can you tell us how people can get in touch with you, please?
15: I'm going to give you my phone number.
12: Sure. Absolutely.
15: It's 704-995-5385, 704-995-5385. Or I have another number, which will be easy to remember, that you can, 704-777-7777.
12: I see it right behind you, so no one's going to miss it's been on all this time.
15: Real quick, how I got that, I went to a seminar, and a guy named John Ulmer said, hey, you need to have easy to remember number. Well, I called the guy up. I don't drink anymore, but at the time I used to drink a fair amount. I called the guy up and said, hey, I want to buy your phone number. The guy's like, what? You sound drunk. I said, well, I am, but I still want to buy your phone number. I do real estate. And he sold it to me for $450. I bought the phone number. And I know why, because we get calls for taxis, collection agencies, all sorts of stuff all the time. So it goes to answering service to answer right now. But I just had an attorney. I just turned down $110,000. I had an offer from an attorney who wanted to use it on billboards. He's going to pay $110,000.
12: Yeah,
15: almost
12: yeah.
15: sold it, but it's part of my crazy persona. Yeah. What we do, so I got to keep it. So.
12: Oh my God, you're so cute. And we can find you on Facebook and social media.
15: Okay, Facebook, Carl Spielvogel or Uncle Carl. I have a mastermind, Uncle Carl and Friends mastermind group. It's only $105 a month. Yeah. We share a lot of these crazy deals and how we do them. And you know, it's funny, I give my phone number out, almost no one ever calls.
12: Yeah.
15: You'd be sad, like, hey, I put it out and I'm like, hey, call me, let's start real estate. And you know, every now and then someone will call, but people don't. I don't know why, but.
12: Yeah, me too. They don't. I give it out all the time. Nobody calls me, but they find me on social media, right?
15: Yeah.
12: I mean, they can always catch up to me on Facebook. Just catch up to me anytime. I'm happy to talk to anybody. So people are strange now. A lot of people don't even leave messages anymore. The younger generation, like my generation, we used the phone all the time because we didn't have internet. We didn't have texting. We didn't have anything like that, you know? So here I am. And but they catch up to me if they need to. But Uncle Carl, I'm going to call you Carl. Okay. Mr. Carl Spiegelwagen, thank you so much for being my guest. We're going to have to catch up to you at another time and find out what Uncle Carl's up to in the crazy things and his next deal. I look so forward to that.
15: I mean, next time I get some even crazier deals about motorcycle gangs and guns pointed at our head. And
12: oh my God.
15: Dealers. You wouldn't believe the stuff we deal with knocking on doors, but that'll be for next time, okay?
12: Yeah, because you've got to break us in a little bit at a time, Carl. It's a little bit tough on us.
15: Okay.
12: We're Canadians, okay?
15: Okay, I'm going to act a little different. I forgot. Well, my business partner is Canadian, so I'm sort of used to how he is. So I'll ask a little bit how to act in front of Canadians.
12: No, we want to know about your adventures, the adventures of Uncle Carl and his crazy real estate. We want to know about it. Just you have to break us in slowly, okay? Anyways, Carl, thank you so very much. As you can tell, everyone, what a great real estate investor this gentleman is, isn't he? From Charlotte, North Carolina.
15: Thanks.
12: Crazy Americans. I just love you guys. You just think so much out of the box, Carl. And it's such a pleasure getting to know you. So we'll have you back again, okay?
15: Okay. See you later.
12: See you later. Bye-bye. Bye-bye. Well, everyone, what a great day I've had today. My goodness, speaking to Uncle Carl. I'm going to call him Uncle Carl, right? And I met him on Facebook, of course, on my social media. And what a pleasure it was to get to know him. And I could hardly wait until I got him on my show. So once again, I'd like to invite everyone to subscribe to my YouTube channel. And please do watch out because this is going to be on my Facebook pages also. You can catch up to Uncle Carl, go on Facebook like I did. And stay tuned for other shows. And have a great day today. Take care. Bye-bye, everyone. Bye-bye. It's Maria Recruit from All Things Real Estate. Thanks. Bye-bye.
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1: From CBC News, the world is sour. I'm Neil Kumar. The Trump administration is days away from enacting a ban on several Canadian imports. Despite the imminent escalation, some experts say tensions appear to be easing. Benjamin Lopez-Stephen explains.
2: The parties have now very deliberately downed their weapons.
3: Some Canadian businesses will be blocked from sending their goods down south, but former Canadian Ambassador Frank McKenna is optimistic about Canada-U.S. relations. Trump's ban goes into effect Tuesday, just after midnight, but McKenna says the move is minor compared to what Trump's done before.
2: And the fact that we probably won't retaliate, that tells us that we're at a stage where the blood is no longer boiling.
3: The ban will target items like motorcycles, some alcoholic drinks, and whey protein. That's a problem for Jim McMahon, founder of Fit Foods, which makes protein powder drinks. He says the industry is unsure what comes next, but he's ready to fight.
4: We're pretty darn proud Canadians, and I'm ready to just go to war anywhere on the planet to make sure that we're going to do well.
3: On Friday, U.S. Trade Representative Jameson Greer said Trump is comfortable with where things stand with Canada, and there's no urgency to strike a deal. Benjamin Lopez-Stephen, CBC News. Ottawa.
1: On the Quebec election campaign trail, CAQ leader Christine Fréchette's opponents are accusing her of lacking leadership and transparency over claims of alleged interference by a U.S.-based group in that province's electoral process. Kathy Sané reports.
5: According to reporting by Radio-Canada, members of CAQ leader Christine Fréchette's team began contacting different journalists on September 12th about the potential risk of interference in the Quebec electoral process by the U.S.-based group Defense Analysis and Research Corporation, or DARC. Online documents show that DARC wanted to support the Parti Québécois in the election campaign. Fréchette says she was informed by her team on September 19th. And then on September 22nd, the CAQ informed the Canadian Security Intelligence Service, CSIS.
6: Et qu'elle n'est au courant de rien.
5: Saint-Pierre Plamondon says Fréchette is between a rock and a hard place. He says if she wasn't aware of anything, then she has no authority on her team. But if she knew about the potential risk of interference from south of the border, Saint-Pierre Plamondon says that means Fréchette should have acted more promptly to inform the authorities and other political parties. Cathy Sonnet, CBC News, Longueuil.
1: A missing child is a nightmare for any parent, and according to police data in Nova Scotia, it has happened hundreds of times in recent years. But most of those kids didn't disappear from a parent's home. Many reports come from group homes for youth in government care. The CBC Atlantic Investigative Unit has been looking into their experiences for a new series called Left Behind. The series explores the challenges and the outcomes of the system. Shana Locke reports.
7: Experts tell CBC News most Canadian missing person reports come from youth group homes. According to the RCMP, last year Saskatchewan had the highest number of missing children per capita, followed by New Brunswick. In Nova Scotia, for the last year, the province has tracked serious incident reports from group homes. Fewer than 150 children live in one, but over a recent eight-month period, almost 500 were reported missing. That comes from documents CBC News obtained using Freedom of Information laws. Jill Barkhouse is the executive director of child and family well-being for the province. She says the numbers are deeply concerning.
8: Each time we receive a report of a critical or serious nature involving a child, we take those seriously.
7: She says her department reaches out to each group home and child to figure out what they need. Shana Luck, CBC News, Halifax.
1: And the 2026 MTV Video Music Awards were held at the Peacock Theater in Los Angeles last night.
9: Sabrina.
1: To open the show alongside Sabrina Carpenter and Charlie XCX. She also won three awards, including Artist of the Year. Other winners were Taylor Swift, who won Video of the Year, and Nirvana received the Video Vanguard Award. And that is The World This Hour. For CBC News, I'm Neil Kumar.
10: Hi,
6: Hi, everyone. It's Maria Recruit here, and today's show is called All Things Business, and you will find them on all my pages. That I have a number of pages that I am doing simulcast at the same time, and today we're going to be talking about success during COVID-19, because I know everyone's crying. They're saying a lot of things just aren't happening. Things aren't opening up. Their businesses are having a really hard time. But you know what? I have a lady here that is, her name is Alka Sharma, who is the owner of Alka's Total Fitness in Toronto, Ontario. And I've had the pleasure of knowing Alka because she's in my group that we are being coached and mentored by Robert J. Moore. Like, he's been fantastic. And he started his group, actually, coaching us at the beginning of the coronavirus. Do you remember that, Alka? How are you today?
9: I do remember that, yes. How are you doing, Marie? Thank you for having me on your show, yes.
6: My pleasure. I've been trying to get you. I've tried you two times before, but I think you had more important things to do. But hey, who's better than having on my show? But now we finally got you, so I'm happy. But now you're ready probably, right? Because you've got a program to launch that you can talk about today. Like, it's all good. So tell me, what made you decide to go for coaching with Robert J. Moore? What made you decide?
9: Well, the reason why I decided to go coaching is just with each and every one of us. Why do we decide to have the coaching that we want to have? Is to be able to learn and grow. Because, Maria, let's face it, if we're not learning, we're not growing.
6: Yes.
9: And we're not developing our minds in the way that we need to be developing our minds, etc. So the coaching with any one of the mentors is a very powerful tool. And I've been a personal development student for the last 8 years.
6: Good for you.
9: Been coached by so many people. And my journey in personal development truly is a testament to where I am today. And for me, I'm at that stage where I want to learn from so many people. It doesn't matter if you're younger than me.
6: Yes.
9: I learn from my kids because they teach us a lot. And I'm happy to learn. As long as, Maria, as long as we have an open mind to learn,
6: yes,
9: that is the most important. Yes. And that's the most important tool that, you know, we need to have and to be able to adapt, just to learn and to be open to that. So for me, coaching is a tool. It's a way for me to grow and learn from each and every one who is an expert in their field.
6: Yeah, I feel the same way. When I started going into real estate, I had a coach. It was really a person who was a real estate investor who was much more successful than I was and was 3 or 4 years ahead of me. So he could explain things to me, right? And then I remember my coach, I would go in his truck to look at his properties, and he had one problem tenant in Niagara Falls, Ontario, Canada. And he said, Maria, go and talk to that tenant. I said, okay. So here his truck's high up. He's sitting there with his glasses on. And I get down, and I go up to the tenant, and I start talking to him. So then I said, you know, why are you giving him trouble and all? I was trying to get the inside information, right? But that's what a landlord does. So then I came back, he says, so what did he say? And I let him know, right? But I mean I would go and hang out with him. I loved hanging out with him. Like, if he was on a project, I'd say, can I bring you some coffee over, let me watch what you're doing. So he'd be putting in new kitchens and I'd find out how he was doing it. Like, absolutely. I mean, you know, like, now he's gone into big buildings. He's, you know, he's a multimillionaire and he's into large buildings, all these apartment buildings.
9: Oh, wow. Right?
6: But it's not to say he didn't fail. It's not to say he chose wrong partners that were suing him. Like, it's not to say that hasn't happened to him. But despite all those bad things happening to him, Alka, he kept on going, and he has his own coaches, right? That's why he's continued, because he has had coaches.
9: Exactly. Yeah. And that's where success comes. As long as, you know, you have the coaches, as long as you have and you have the determination to really go ahead with what it is that you want to do, you want to implement, and, like, you know, your friend. Mm-hmm. And that's exactly what he wanted. He wanted to be a successful realtor.
6: Mm-hmm.
9: But in his tracks, he didn't give up on that.
6: No,
9: despite
6: everything. So he's a real estate investor, just for people to know. So what he does, because I had a lot of problems, you know, with real estate, you have a lot of problems with tenants and stuff like that. So I said to him, okay, I'm not going to mention his name, but I said, so what do you do? I mean, you've got so many things coming at you. I said, do you sleep well at night? He says, yes. I said, so what do you do? Listen to what he said. He says, well, what I do is when I come home, I put my problems in a box in my head and I put it away and I don't go to it until the next day. And I learned so much from him because here I would be losing sleep, Alka, worrying needlessly, which we all do when we start out, you know, a new business and we're not adept with it. We really don't know what end to go. We're learning, right? Because the more mistakes you make and the more problems you have, the more successful you become if you come through the problems, right? I mean, that's the trick, right? I mean, right. No one is ever problem free. So, I mean, when he told me that, I thought, okay, and I started doing it. The other thing he told me is he says, you know, Maria, I don't rely on anyone to do anything for me. He says, if they do, bonus, they're helping me out. But if not, I do everything myself. That's the other thing he taught me is you do everything yourself, learn everything yourself. And if somebody happens to be help you along with whatever else. And the last thing he told me is don't have partners in your business. And he's not the only one that told me that. Other real estate investors have told me, and I said, well, why? Because I want to grow. He says, well, because your partners, you don't know who your partners are. And also, yeah. If they get sued, you get sued. Like what happens to them happens to you, right? So I mean, and you know what? That was, again, good advice from great investors that have been in the business much longer than I. So myself, my best partner is the bank, my mortgage broker, and a second mortgage holder. And then my own money, right? So that way I haven't gone to court being sued by anybody, or I haven't had to go to court and sue, right? So that's what's good for me. So tell me what your mentors have told you that you're using in your everyday business now, Alka.
9: Well, you know, with COVID-19, that just, you know, took us all by, we're all in this pandemic. The last 3 months. And so as entrepreneurs and, you know, as we're talking about COVID-19, the success that we all as entrepreneurs, what we need to implement is to be able to adapt. And I think this is a time, even more so now than ever before, we have to learn to shift our ways of doing things. And as entrepreneurs, you know, we really have to be effective in that and how we sort of manipulate the way we go about doing things. And also what I have found in my business is that as the studio is closed, so what we've had to do is to actually go online, do things online. So as the studio is closed, so what we are doing starting June the 28th, next weekend, we've got an online Zumba class.
6: Excellent.
9: So maybe all the classes are going to be maybe online.
6: Maybe I'll join. Okay.
9: You should. Yes. I'm going to force you to come.
6: You know who else you need on there? Robert. Yes. Robert. Oh,
9: okay. And okay. Yeah. I'll invite them.
6: So we'll see who outlasts the other, right, Alka? It's all good.
9: It's all good, right? So that is another tool that we had to use in our toolbox is, okay, how are we going to shift? How are we going to adapt to way other studios and other places are doing? And so it comes down to, you know, COVID-19 and success. What is your success? What does success look like to you? And what does that mean for you? And for our success, is about adapting to what we have already, to be able to go to a direction that we haven't gone before, but we're happy to do that. And so for us, that is online, whether it's online classes, whether it's online coaching. So what was to be done at the studio is now going to be outside of the studio, which is, you know, something. And also as entrepreneurs, so there are three things. One is adaptability. The other is to be able to shift, on a constant basis and running with, say, technology, is to be able to run with what you have and what is going to be able to make you grow in the direction you want to go. So what I mean by that is not just about mindset, but it's also about being able to, like, for example, if I want to do more classes online, that is the angle. That is where I need to be.
6: Yes.
9: Because I'm seeing so many other people are doing that. So as we just mentioned, as entrepreneurs, we don't want to get left behind, whether that's with technology. We want to, especially at this time, to be able to maneuver with the times.
6: Yes. Yes. Pivot.
9: And adapt pivot, and shift right? and pivot. Yes.
6: Pivot. Now, I have a question for you, Alka, because what I've noticed here in the Niagara region, we have a lot of wineries, and a lot of them are selling online and doing really, really well. So what I said to everyone, you know what this COVID has forced us to become? Little Amazons, right?
9: Right.
6: I mean, because everyone is buying online, right? This is forced. And, you know, like, I mean, I really support my region here, the Niagara region. I support and I showcase the local businesses. And that's what we need to do is support our local businesses. Forget about Amazon.
9: Absolutely.
6: They've got trillions of dollars. What's that all about? What do I have to support them for? Let me support the local industry.
9: Sure.
6: And, you know, the ones that have made are the ones that have shifted and pivoted and have enjoyed this. Now, I have a question for you. Will you continue doing both? Online classes and also classes in your studio once the COVID has been lifted and you can do that? Are you thinking of continuing to do that, Alka?
9: That's a very good question, and I'm glad you asked me, because absolutely we are going to be doing both. We're going to be doing in the studio classes, that's what's happening pre-COVID, and also it's going to be continuing with the online. So now that I'm seeing the online is the space that I'm loving. So it's going to be both, because I think that will give an idea of the students who are doing classes online to be able to get to see the studio. Oh, okay. There's more. I want to look into it. What does the studio have? Do they have more classes? Oh, I want to do TRX. Oh, I want to do Pilates. So that will give people more of an idea, like a bonus. Mm-hmm. To then come into the studio if they wish to do so. But we are open. Yes, absolutely. We're going to be doing both online and in the studio classes.
6: I like that, because people from all over the world could be attending your classes, Alka.
9: Yeah.
6: And you know, the other thing too now, because Robert, I mean, we just were at the summit, you and I, for 2 days at the beginning of June, and he had translators translating his shows.
9: Wow.
6: You know, in all these languages. I mean, you could be doing that too, getting a translator who's translating this for you. So anyone in the world can understand what you're saying, right?
9: Yeah. You know, that is so cool. Having said about translators and what, Robert had, I thought it was just amazing. But you know what? You never know. If I'm doing online classes, absolutely, translators will be something different. Because, we're saying with the COVID, is how are people just maneuvering? And people are just coming up with so many different strategies that, are highly effective. So whatever's going to be an effective tool for you, so if that is going to be translators, then definitely that's something that could be a possibility. You never know. It'd be something interesting
6: For your business, right? I mean, even because I know you're going to be holding hosting coaching sessions, and we can talk about that later on. I mean, what stops you from having a translator? You could have coaching sessions in any country of the world. Doesn't just have to be in Canada in English. Could be any language in the world. So the COVID-19 and certainly Robert's, Jay Moore's ideas has opened up the world to us, that we can reach target markets that before you had to go there physically and present your things, right? Now we don't have to. People are getting more and more accustomed. They're holding Zoom meetings, I mean, I'm holding them myself. I've been doing Zoom meetings for about 3 years now, like BeLive TV. This is a station that I'm on, and I'm going on a number of other radio stations, either they're on site or actually online, right? I mean, because everything's online now. So what's the big deal? You don't have to spend all that money having an office or even having a station. And, when you have a station that is on the internet, you can reach anyone in the world. It doesn't have to be in your little area. Like, our world has opened up. And it's funny, because about 10 years ago, I wrote an article stating that by 2020, and I used to tell my students, by 2020, 60% of the population will be online doing business. You don't need an office. You need a computer. You can stay at Starbucks or stay at home and make money in your pajamas. So have I been right about that?
9: You've accomplished that goal. Yes, you did. When did you write that? 4 years ago?
6: Oh, yeah. 10 years ago. I was predicting it and telling. I had a lot of students that doing their internship placements with me from all over the world. And I still have people all over the world that are working with me. And I predicted, I said, you need to learn this from me because I'm online. So you will become a business online because the students aren't taught in school any of this stuff, Elka.
10: Yeah.
6: Students aren't taught how to start a business. Students aren't taught how to be financially literate. Like you don't have any tools when you come out of school to become successful, either just as a professional or as a business person or even as a corporation. You have
9: exactly.
6: to
9: learn to teach them. No.
6: Yeah. Yeah. That's where the mentors come in. That's where you, like, I'm always reading. I mean, you know, I started my first business in 1982 in New York City. I mean, I've been learning since 1982 until now, and I've changed with the times too.
9: Exactly. And you know what? And that's a good point, right? That you have to change with the times because what was in 1982 with the technology is not relevant to the present day time.
6: No, not at all.
9: Exactly. So otherwise, if we don't want to learn and if we don't want to, you know, amalgamate or to maneuver what's in 2020, whether it be technology, whether it be anything, business, you know, if we're not able to, or if we don't want to move, I think that's a key point to anyone is if we don't want to, then we're just going to stagnate and then we're just going to be left behind. Yeah. And then we wonder, okay, so why are we left behind? Because we don't want to go where other people are going.
6: Because so, you know why, Elka? Because it's a lot of work. Let's face it, right?
9: It's a lot of work. It is. But you know what? What isn't a lot of work? So if we're not willing to pay that price to be able to do that work, so whether that comes to technology. And you know what, Maria? I'm at that point, just like you had mentioned, we had the conversation before. Yeah. It's like, you know, we're not tech savvy.
6: No, not at all. The people that helped me, and I have to thank them for the rest of my life. They pulled me in. They went, come on, Maria. Just like they pulled me in with social media, Elka. 2020 is when I started with social media, and I didn't want to be on there. And this lady, Debbie Katzmer, who I thank forever, said, you've got to be on there. I said, no, I don't want to be on there. She says, you've got to do it. I said, okay, you helped me, you set me up, which she did, right? And then after she set me up, her husband, unfortunately, got very ill, so she couldn't help, she couldn't continue coaching me. She says, now you have to find your own voice. What does that mean? I said, Debbie, what does that mean, find my own voice? She says, you've got to find your own voice. It's got to come from you, whatever you're posting on there. You can imagine, I had LinkedIn to do, Twitter, Facebook, Pinterest, everything.
9: Like right? Everything, so, exactly. Everything.
6: So I just chose a couple of them and worked on them. But when I think about it, when I started 2012 and now, it's a completely different world even with social media.
9: You know what? Absolutely. It's a completely different world because, you know, what was back then in 1982, whether it came to like social media, what were the posts that people were putting up on in 1982, it's not what people are putting now in the present day time.
6: No. So in 1982, there was no social media. It started around 2010, 2011, and I started 2012. But what you're saying is correct, because when I started business, when I started studying in school, we had typewriters, and we had just plain typewriters. And then they went into these big, heavy ones that were electric, right? Yes. And then when I started my first business in 1982, we had computers, but it was just to type, right? You had the screen, you had the keyboard. I mean, then they had fax. There was no emails. There was no nothing.
9: Oh, there was nothing. That all just came later on. You know what? With everything, I remember back then when I was in college and the typewriters that we had, because, I mean, you know, audio typing, they went electrical. And so everything just kind of changed and evolved. But as entrepreneurs, what are we doing to change? Yeah. And what are we doing to evolve ourselves? So whether that is in with our mindset, you know, or with technology, what are we doing to stay in current day time with everything that's going around us? I mean, like you, social media wasn't part of my, I didn't love that, but I had to learn to love social media. So to use it as a tool to be able to really send my message across. And you know, back in the days, how were we sending out messages? We were sending out through Telegram. We were sending, you know, back in the 40s and the 50s.
6: Calling people
9: on the phone. And now, if we think about it, oh my gosh, it's like it's changed. But then the question comes, as I mentioned, are we able to, do we want to stay with the current status of what is happening, whether it comes to technology, whether it comes to, you know, the social media, every aspect to do with the business?
6: Yeah, I agree 100%. And if you don't move along, then you're going to be left behind. Like I remember the first time I found out about faxes, I was amazed. The first time I heard about emails, I thought, oh, my God, oh, my God, I can talk to anybody via email to anyone in the world. I thought, oh, my, I thought it was Christopher Columbus, because when I thought I just had discovered America and I could see the potential in that, right? Because not many people were using it then. And then somebody built a website for me in 1993. Think about that. Who had websites in 1993, right? So, I mean, like I've been kind of pushed along and learning, but very excited. When I first learned to work, listen to this, when I first learned to work on a computer, I actually went to a high school. They have high schools courses in the evening. And I remember going there with my husband and I got so frustrated because I couldn't understand. Then they said, they didn't even have a mouse at that time. But I remember, it's too long ago, but I thought, okay. And then when they said, so that was one thing. And then I used to cry because I would lose all the information, right? And then when I went into and learning on a Mac, because my first computer, my own in the 1990s was a Mac. And then they talk about, you know, mice. I said, what's a mouse? What's a mouse? The words were so funny, right? Why would you call that a mouse? Like, it's just so funny, the whole thing.
9: Oh, I know. Amazing, the mouse. What is that? The mouse? It's like, you know, a mouse. Like a mouse.
6: You know, and if you're going to laugh at this, I was going to Brock University at that time taking some courses because I wanted to get another degree. And I had cats. And I was getting a paper ready, and they ate the wire from the mouse. They probably thought it was a mouse. So they ate
9: my
6: the wire.
9: God, they did. Oh, no.
6: So I couldn't even hand in my paper. I said, you're not going to believe this, I said to the professor. But my cats ate the wire from my mouse. So I have to go out. Don't worry. You can send it in another time. But you see what I'm saying, right?
9: Yeah.
6: It's just so funny.
9: Oh, it is.
6: Mm. Yeah. So tell us about your business, Elka, from Elka's Total Fitness in Toronto, Ontario. Just tell us, because I know you've been in the business for 4 years. And thank you so much for sharing how important it is to grow. And I can see how you're growing. And it's so exciting even for me to watch you grow, right?
9: Oh, great. Thank you. Oh, no, I appreciate that. No, that's so good. Absolutely. So, you know, Elka's Total Fitness, you know, we are a boutique lifestyle fitness studio. And what I absolutely love, Marie, is the fact that, you know, we empower women. So empowerment is to, you know, get them to claim their health and fitness. Because as we know, Marie, our health is our number one priority.
6: Yes.
9: That we must never take for granted. So what I love about what I do as the owner of the studio is, you know, when clients come in, I get to, you know, bond with them. I get to sit down with them, go through what are their lifestyle history, what are their fitness goals, and what really drives them in the sense of what are they passionate about. And then through you know, having a consultation with them, I get to find out who they really are as women and how is it that we can help them progress through their fitness journey. So then I actually give them a plan of action. Mm-hmm. So when they come to the studio the next day, they have the plan and they're ready to start with the workout. So it's truly quite amazing how me and my team together, you know, we help the clients on their fitness journey. Because you know what? Fitness is a journey. It's never a destination.
6: That's right. You're right.
9: You know, we must always constantly, as we just talked about, we need to grow. So if your goal is then to run a marathon, well, that is another different aspect of training that would come in. So, you know, we're always constantly just improving on our fitness goals and the journey that we want to be on. So it just never stops. And I know for me, like for my journey, it led me to, you know, I had weight challenges. Mm-hmm. And then for me, from one aspect of training led to another aspect of training. And that was to open me for the world of Latin and ballroom dancing.
10: Oh, lovely.
9: That, wow, this just opened my world. Truly did.
10: Fantastic. Fantastic. Yeah, you're an inspiration, you know. So if somebody wants, I know you're going to be putting together a coaching program. Can you tell us a little bit about that, Elka, please?
9: Absolutely. So the coaching program is going to be starting. And what I'm going to go through with my clients is retooling your mind and body. Mm-hmm. So you can achieve anything you want, any success that you have is, and retooling your mindset, because your mindset is everything. So I'm going to be talking about my proven secrets, my step-by-step mm-hmm. process, what I did on my journey. So that's going to be working with nutrition, what you need to really fuel yourself and have the energy to be productive mm-hmm. for the rest of the day. So this is everything that's going to be coming, and it's actually, so it's essentially retooling your mindset to give good you the word. Success that you want. Yeah.
10: That's a good word. And the same thing with business. So you're retooling other people for their health, and you are retooling your own business, right? At the same yes. time, which is fantastic. Mm-hmm. So and you're an inspiration because you've done it yourself. I mean, that's what you're looking for, right? I mean, if you're going to have a coach of any sort, they have to be doing what you want to do. They have to have arrived. And like Robert says, I want my students to surpass me. I want them to be better than me. And I think that's every coach wants, because I certainly know that I have coached some people myself that were real estate investors that just started when I met them, and they're really flying. They're flying higher than I am, which I'm so happy, you know, I'm so happy to see that. But I think anyone who, you know, whoever you help or I help, it's always nice to just, you know, get in touch with your coach and say, hey, guess what I'm doing now? Just keep in touch. Like, I've always done that in business. I've always kept in touch with people to let them know, hey, you know, this is what I'm doing now. And thank you so much for being there and helping me, you know, because my own coach 20 years now, think about that, 20 years uh-huh. later, I uh-huh. still give him all the credit, because it was him that gave me the tools. And, you know, we used to go to meetings once a month in Toronto, and he would be driving the car up and then coming back at 2 o'clock in the morning. He drove, I slept, right? So I mean, that was wonderful that he did that. That was very generous on his part. So absolutely. It's all, you know, this is what you want, right? I mean, and that's the best kind of teacher, is somebody who's actually doing it. So the other thing too is, I'm going to mention to everyone, because I've mentioned a couple of times, don't get caught up with anything that's shiny, right? So I mean, I know there's so many people out there selling programs on the internet. Don't get caught up with them. Those are just salespeople. You want to get caught up, if you're going to get caught up, people who are actually doing it that you can reach out to, you know, they're personable, and they're showing, they're talking about it, right? They're talking about, like you and I are talking about what we're doing. We're not behind a screen on the stage, pumping around, going around, asking crazy prices for things that won't give you the answers. Rather, get a good coach that is a person who you can see working the system, and is willing to share with you the system. And yes, you pay for it, because coaches, you have to pay. How do you learn? I mean, you know how much money I paid for my education? Why should you think I would give it away for free? Unless out of my good heart, right?
9: Right.
10: Unless I can see that you're worthy of it. But other than that, you can't expect somebody who spent hundreds of thousands of dollars in education to give it away for you for free. Who are you, right?
9: Exactly. Yeah. Doesn't work like that.
10: Because that's not how life is. We didn't get it for free. We, you know, we did some sort of a deal with them, you know, whatever it is, but that's where the business sense comes in, right? Mm-hmm. That's where the business sense comes in.
9: Absolutely. Yeah. Absolutely. Yeah. 100%.
10: So, yeah. Sure. Tell me, when do you think you'd be opening up your lovely studio then, Elka?
9: Well, you know, Maria, we were told, that the studio and the gyms we'll be opening in stage 5.
10: Okay.
9: But right now, there's been no word of when that's going to be. I mean, slowly hearing, I'm not sure about Niagara, but here in Toronto, slowly, you know, the malls are opening slowly. Mm-hmm. patios, not the restaurants, but just the patios are going to be opening. So, which is, you know, that's a good sign. So that's going to be opening. Then phase three will be the restaurants. And then, so I think phase five will be maybe the next 2 months, but I'm not sure. You know, I just wait and see what the government, what they're saying.
10: Yes, so
9: we can just wait on that. So what about Niagara?
10: Just letting you know, they started phase two last Friday, okay? That means for short-term rentals. And hotels, they're allowing them to be at only 33% capacity, right? And, you know, so that's kind of tough on the hotels. And it's also tough for myself. I haven't started yet my short-term rentals, Alka, because there is such... there's such a protocol that we have to follow in cleaning.
9: Oh, is that right?
10: Okay. Worthwhile doing. I mean, who's going to be doing all of that, right? So I've decided to stay closed, stay safe, mind my business, develop my programs, right? Use this time that I can relax and not worry about it, go in my garden, cook, like have fun. Because, you know, since 1982, I haven't had a break. Building business.
9: It's been constant, yeah?
10: Mm-hmm. Yeah. I mean, I've had maybe a week away, but what's that? That's nothing. Because even if you go away, as you know, the business follows you.
9: It does.
10: Yeah. So there's never been a break. So this one is kind of like, oh, okay.
9: Yeah.
10: So then I started really working on my getting coaching. And then I started my radio show and TV show daily. And that's how people get to know me too. And I'm being productive and I'm meeting wonderful people like you. I mean, I wouldn't have had time before, you know, because I was only producing one radio show a week, two radio shows a week at a station, but that closed down. So I said, well, I'm not going to let that stop me, right? I'm going to continue myself. And then I got the tools, just like you're saying. I got the tools. I tripped over the tools. I was screaming trying to learn, but I've learned that doesn't mean it doesn't go, you know, sometimes it goes one-sided because it does. That's business. And that's technology, but I just don't try not to get mad about it.
9: You know what? I was just going to make that point that with technology, I mean, we can trip.
10: Yeah.
9: Right.
10: Yeah.
9: But what I've learned is that when I tripped, is how I got up. And that's with anything.
10: Yes.
9: It's how then do we get up from what, you know, didn't work.
10: Yeah.
9: But if something does not work, so with that, you know, comes to technology, what we just talking about, is you just keep trying because if you give up, it's like, I mean, I could have said, okay, it's COVID-19, but I really don't want to do anything because I just rather wait out until the studio opens.
10: Yes.
9: But no, that wasn't me because, like, you know, I'm being productive.
10: Sure.
9: I am Maria. I've been more busier now than during COVID-19 than I was ever before.
10: Me too.
9: It's so amazing. I don't know where the time goes. Like, I'll wake up in the morning and it's 6 o'clock, 6 p.m.
10: I know, the
9: day, the time just flies.
10: I know.
9: The time literally flies.
10: Yeah. And if you think about it, I don't even go out to meet business people during the day, right? I'm doing everything at home on the phone or on Zoom or whatever else. Where does the day go? Like this morning I got up, I went out to put water in my garden, enjoyed my flowers, right? And then I said, oh, I have to get ready for Alka. And then somebody called me up at 12 noon from Saskatchewan and we were talking there about until 12:45. I said, oh, I've got to get off. I've got to get ready for Alka shows, right? So I mean, it's just, what you need to do, you know why you're successful, is you set parameters and time limits on things you're doing, right? You have something, like I've always had to my whole life since I was a little girl, Alka, I've had to have goals. And I've always had goals. And that's what's kept me focused where I'm going, no matter even if it's COVID-19, right? So what do you do with COVID-19? You can't rent your places. Okay. Then we defer the mortgages, which is what I did. Then what you do is you try and refinance your property, which I did. So money's coming in again. So that's what you have to do is that's why it's like, and I thought, this is okay. Now, you know, I can be here not worrying about COVID-19, not worrying about anything anymore. I've got the money. I can handle it. Right. Because I think that's another thing. I don't know about you, but I'm a real saver. So I always have money in the bank. A contingency plan. That's how I've done it since I was a little girl because I've done this business on my own with my own money. So with one person doing it all, how did I do it?
9: Good
10: my money And all I started out with was $5,000 to put down as a down payment on one of my properties in 1988. Think about that. That was how I started. So I think the other thing, too, I think people need to know, Elka, is have a contingency plan and have money in the bank that you can pull out. Liquid cash is really, really important at times like this.
9: Yes.
10: You have to save because, you know, my parents used to say, save for a rainy day. You know, my parents were immigrants and I saw them saving and they've always bought their own houses. They never took mortgages. They took mortgages at the beginning. And of course, the interest rate was 21%, 18%. I used to hear them screaming about that. The mortgage is cheap now compared to what it used to be, right?
9: Yeah.
10: So we've got so many advantages that years ago, we can use the bank as our partners. Like we have to learn to use the bank as our partners and our taxes as our partners so we can hold on to more money. You know, that's what we need to learn. That's what we need to learn.
9: That's the key. Exactly. Yeah. That's the key. Yeah. And so as long as we can learn to, like, you know, leverage those institutions.
10: Yeah. Yeah.
9: Because, you know, we never know. Like, we never know what can happen. Like, no one knew COVID-19 was going to come. But, you know, it's here. So what are we doing? What are we doing to save? What are we doing for that rainy day?
10: Yes, yes.
9: So, you know, to having that plan in place is always a good idea because you never know what can happen. Mm-hmm. You know, now it's COVID-19. It could be something else that we might face. But we don't have a plan in action, then we don't know when that rainy day, when we might need that.
10: Yes.
9: So exactly. I think that's absolutely wonderful because you know what? I'm just like you. You know, I do like to save. And I think saving for anything is always better than not because you never know what's going to happen and the outcome and the circumstances that people face. You know, not always is it going to be rosy, but when you're facing with those circumstances, whether it's personal, whether it's a business, but when those circumstances you are facing with, and another key point, Marie, what I've learned is that how do we deal with those problems?
10: Yes. Yes.
9: Because dealing with those problems head on and, you know, as I was just saying, life is not rosy.
10: Yes.
9: So it doesn't matter whether it's COVID, whether it's, you know, not during the COVID times, is how are we dealing with those circumstances? And especially as entrepreneurs, as business owners, dealing with those circumstances that arise. So whether for me, you know, it's my clients, whether, you know, it's my team members.
10: Yes.
9: If something is not right, I always like to nip it in the bud. And so me, I like to have the conversations with them there and then, rather than waiting, you know, oh, tomorrow I'll talk to my instructors.
10: Yes.
9: No, it's always best. And that's another plan of action that, you know, for your viewers to have as business owners, to have a plan that, okay, you know what, this is what's going to be discussed. And so when we do that, so with those circumstances that arise, is to just you know, talk to them there and then, because otherwise it can escalate.
10: Yes.
9: So if I didn't do that as an owner, then that could escalate into the clients.
10: Yes.
9: Then, you know, we never want that. So in the business, we never want that. So everything's got to be conducive, you know, from you, from myself, from the team members around. Mm-hmm.
10: Yes, absolutely. Thank you. You've got so much good advice. I mean, you know, you've got so many golden nuggets and tidbits about being a business. So whether it's, you know, you're in the fitness business, I'm in the real estate business, this you know, all the things apply to all of us. I mean, business principles are business principles. I mean, that you can't change, right? Technology changes, but business principles... It's kind of the same, you know.
9: They stay the same, exactly. The principles that they never change. And but what changes is your mindset. You know, how are you able to adapt to those principles that apply, whether, you know, in the business?
10: Yeah, fantastic. Elka, thank you for spending the time with us. Can you give us a phone number or how people can get in touch with you or just even your Facebook page, whatever you feel comfortable sharing, please?
9: Yeah, absolutely. They can contact me on my website. So it's alkastotalfitness.com. Or you can, you know, find my private Facebook group, Alka's Total Fitness private Facebook group. And I'm happy to answer any of your questions. So whether, you know, regarding the coaching program that's going to be coming. Now, it's limited. I'm taking on 20 people. Mm-hmm. So if you're interested in the coaching program to get to know what are my secret proven step-by-step mm-hmm. processes mm-hmm. that I have gone through my journey, that's what I'm going to be sharing in the coaching program. So interested, just private message me on Facebook, and I'll be happy to answer any of your questions.
10: Thank you. And Elka's very, very pleasant to deal with, as you can see. She's a real lady, and I've really gotten to like you and love you very much, Elka. I think you're so sweet. And thank you. I think I told you, you look like my sister. You look like
9: I did, yes.
10: She has passed away, unfortunately. She's my favorite sister, and you look so much like her. You even wear your hair up. I mean, the bone structure and your body and everything.
9: I'm blessed. I'm blessed.
10: Yeah, I think that's where the synergy has come, right?
9: It has.
10: You never know why you like somebody.
9: You never know, right?
10: Yeah, that's right. So Elka Sharma is CEO and owner of Elka's Total Fitness in Toronto, Ontario. Please watch this show again. Please support Elka. I mean, she's been in business now for 4 years. She's lived the program that she's going to teach you, either with through the coaching, or if you want to join her show on online, or if you want to go into her studio once, you know, we have reach stage 5 in Ontario when they open up after the COVID-19. Thank you so much. What a pleasure it's been, Elka.
9: Thank you, Maria. Yeah. Thank you. Likewise. Thank you. Likewise.
10: Bye. And this is Maria Recruit, All Things Business. And I've had the pleasure of having Elka Sharma on my show. And please keep watching, everyone. You'll see more shows coming up. Ciao. Bye-bye.
9: Okay.
10: Now.
9: Bye.
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1: From CBC News, the world is sour. I'm Neil Kumar. The Trump administration is days away from enacting a ban on several Canadian imports. Despite the imminent escalation, some experts say tensions appear to be easing. Benjamin Lopez-Stephen explains.
2: The parties have now very deliberately downed their weapons.
3: Some Canadian businesses will be blocked from sending their goods down south, but former Canadian Ambassador Frank McKenna is optimistic about Canada-U.S. relations. Trump's ban goes into effect Tuesday, just after midnight, but McKenna says the move is minor compared to what Trump's done before.
2: And the fact that we probably won't retaliate, that tells us that we're at a stage where the blood is no longer boiling.
3: The ban will target items like motorcycles, some alcoholic drinks, and whey protein. That's a problem for Jim McMahon, founder of Fit Foods, which makes protein powder drinks. He says the industry is unsure what comes next, but he's ready to fight.
4: We're pretty darn proud Canadians, and I'm ready to just go to war anywhere on the planet to make sure that we're going to do well.
3: On Friday, U.S. Trade Representative Jameson Greer said Trump is comfortable with where things stand with Canada, and there's no urgency to strike a deal. Benjamin Lopez-Stephen, CBC News. Ottawa.
1: On the Quebec election campaign trail, CAQ leader Christine Fréchette's opponents are accusing her of lacking leadership and transparency over claims of alleged interference by a U.S.-based group in that province's electoral process. Kathy Sinet reports.
5: According to reporting by Radio-Canada, members of CAQ leader Christine Fréchette's team began contacting different journalists on September 12th about the potential risk of interference in the Quebec electoral process by the U.S.-based group Defense Analysis and Research Corporation, or DARC. Online documents show that DARC wanted to support the Parti Québécois in the election campaign. Fréchette says she was informed by her team on September 19th. And then on September 22nd, the CAQ informed the Canadian Security Intelligence Service, CSIS.
6: Et qu'elle n'est au courant de rien.
5: Saint-Pierre Plamondon says Fréchette is between a rock and a hard place. He says if she wasn't aware of anything, then she has no authority on her team. But if she knew about the potential risk of interference from south of the border, Saint-Pierre Plamondon says that means Fréchette should have acted more promptly to inform the authorities and other political parties. Cathy Sonnet, CBC News, Longueuil.
1: A missing child is a nightmare for any parent, and according to police data in Nova Scotia, it has happened hundreds of times in recent years. But most of those kids didn't disappear from a parent's home. Many reports come from group homes for youth in government care. The CBC Atlantic Investigative Unit has been looking into their experiences for a new series called Left Behind. The series explores the challenges and the outcomes of the system. Shana Locke reports.
7: Experts tell CBC News most Canadian missing person reports come from youth group homes. According to the RCMP, last year Saskatchewan had the highest number of missing children per capita, followed by New Brunswick. In Nova Scotia, for the last year, the province has tracked serious incident reports from group homes. Fewer than 150 children live in one, but over a recent eight-month period, almost 500 were reported missing. That comes from documents CBC News obtained using Freedom of Information laws. Jill Barkhouse is the executive director of Child and Family Well-Being for the province. She says the numbers are deeply concerning.
8: Each time we receive a report of a critical or serious nature involving a child, we take those seriously.
7: She says her department reaches out to each group home and child to figure out what they need. Shana Luck, CBC News, Halifax.
1: And the 2026 MTV Video Music Awards were held at the Peacock Theatre in Los Angeles last night.
9: Madonna
1: performed to open the show alongside Sabrina Carpenter and Charlie XCX. She also won three awards, including Artist of the Year. Other winners were Taylor Swift, who won Video of the Year, and Nirvana received the Video Vanguard Award. And that is The World This Hour. For CBC News, I'm Neil Kumar.
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1: From CBC News, the world is sour. I'm Neil Kumar. The Trump administration is days away from enacting a ban on several Canadian imports. Despite the imminent escalation, some experts say tensions appear to be easing. Benjamin Lopez-Stephen explains.
2: The parties have now very deliberately downed their weapons.
3: Some Canadian businesses will be blocked from sending their goods down south, but former Canadian Ambassador Frank McKenna is optimistic about Canada-U.S. relations. Trump's ban goes into effect Tuesday, just after midnight, but McKenna says the move is minor compared to what Trump's done before.
2: And the fact that we probably won't retaliate, that tells us that we're at a stage where the blood is no longer boiling.
3: The ban will target items like motorcycles, some alcoholic drinks, and whey protein. That's a problem for Jim McMahon, founder of Fit Foods, which makes protein powder drinks. He says the industry is unsure what comes next, but he's ready to fight.
4: We're pretty darn proud Canadians, and I'm ready to just go to war anywhere on the planet to make sure that we're going to do well.
3: On Friday, U.S. Trade Representative Jameson Greer said Trump is comfortable with where things stand with Canada, and there's no urgency to strike a deal. Benjamin Lopez-Stephen, CBC News, Ottawa.
1: On the Quebec election campaign trail, CAQ leader Christine Fréchette's opponents are accusing her of lacking leadership and transparency over claims of alleged interference by a U.S.-based group in that province's electoral process. Kathy Sine reports.
5: According to reporting by Radio-Canada, members of CEQ leader Christine Fréchette's team began contacting different journalists on September 12th about the potential risk of interference in the Quebec electoral process by the U.S.-based group Defense Analysis and Research Corporation, or DARC. Online documents show that DARC wanted to support the Parti Québécois in the election campaign. Fréchette says she was informed by her team on September 19th. And then on September 22nd, the CAQ informed the Canadian Security Intelligence Service, CSIS.
6: Et qu'elle n'est au courant de rien.
5: Saint-Pierre Plamondon says Fréchette is between a rock and a hard place. He says if she wasn't aware of anything, then she has no authority on her team. But if she knew about the potential risk of interference from south of the border, Saint-Pierre Plamondon says that means Fréchette should have acted more promptly to inform the authorities and other political parties. Kat Sissonnet, CBC News, Longueuil.
1: A missing child is a nightmare for any parent, and according to police data in Nova Scotia, it has happened hundreds of times in recent years. But most of those kids didn't disappear from a parent's home. Many reports come from group homes for youth in government care. The CBC Atlantic Investigative Unit has been looking into their experiences for a new series called Left Behind. The series explores the challenges and the outcomes of the system. Shana Locke reports.
7: Experts tell CBC News most Canadian missing person reports come from youth group homes. According to the RCMP, last year Saskatchewan had the highest number of missing children per capita, followed by New Brunswick. In Nova Scotia, for the last year, the province has tracked serious incident reports from group homes. Fewer than 150 children live in one, but over a recent eight-month period, almost 500 were reported missing. That comes from documents CBC News obtained using Freedom of Information laws. Jill Barkhouse is the executive director of Child and Family Well-being for the province. She says the numbers are deeply concerning.
8: Each time we receive a report of a critical or serious nature involving a child, we take those seriously.
7: She says her department reaches out to each group home and child to figure out what they need. Shana Luck, CBC News, Halifax.
1: And the 2026 MTV Video Music Awards were held at the Peacock Theatre in Los Angeles last night.
9: Sabrina. Madonna. I got something I want to talk about.
1: Madonna performed to open the show alongside Sabrina Carpenter and Charlie XCX. She also won three awards, including Artist of the Year. Other winners were Taylor Swift, who won Video of the Year, and Nirvana received the Video Vanguard Award. And that is The World is Sour. For CBC News, I'm Neil Kumar.
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1: From CBC News, the world is sour. I'm Neil Kumar. The Trump administration is days away from enacting a ban on several Canadian imports. Despite the imminent escalation, some experts say tensions appear to be easing. Benjamin Lopez-Stephen explains.
2: The parties have now very deliberately downed their weapons.
3: Some Canadian businesses will be blocked from sending their goods down south, but former Canadian Ambassador Frank McKenna is optimistic about Canada-U.S. relations. Trump's ban goes into effect Tuesday, just after midnight, but McKenna says the move is minor compared to what Trump's done before.
2: And the fact that we probably won't retaliate, that tells us that we're at a stage where the blood is no longer boiling.
3: The ban will target items like motorcycles, some alcoholic drinks, and whey protein. That's a problem for Jim McMahon, founder of Fit Foods, which makes protein powder drinks. He says the industry is unsure what comes next, but he's ready to fight.
4: We're pretty darn proud Canadians, and I'm ready to just go to war anywhere on the planet to make sure that we're going to do well.
3: On Friday, U.S. Trade Representative Jameson Greer said Trump is comfortable with where things stand with Canada, and there's no urgency to strike a deal. Benjamin Lopez-Stephen, CBC News, Ottawa.
1: On the Quebec election campaign trail, CAQ leader Christine Fréchette's opponents are accusing her of lacking leadership and transparency over claims of alleged interference by a U.S.-based group in that province's electoral process. Kathy Sine reports.
5: According to reporting by Radio-Canada, members of CEQ leader Christine Fréchette's team began contacting different journalists on September 12th about the potential risk of interference in the Quebec electoral process by the U.S.-based group Defense Analysis and Research Corporation, or DARC. Online documents show that DARC wanted to support the Parti Québécois in the election campaign. Fréchette says she was informed by her team on September 19th. And then on September 22nd, the CAQ informed the Canadian Security Intelligence Service, CSIS.
6: Et qu'elle n'est au courant de rien.
5: Saint-Pierre Plamondon says Fréchette is between a rock and a hard place. He says if she wasn't aware of anything, then she has no authority on her team. But if she knew about the potential risk of interference from south of the border, Saint-Pierre Plamondon says that means Fréchette should have acted more promptly to inform the authorities and other political parties. Cathy Sonnet, CBC News, Longueuil.
1: A missing child is a nightmare for any parent, and according to police data in Nova Scotia, it has happened hundreds of times in recent years. But most of those kids didn't disappear from a parent's home. Many reports come from group homes for youth in government care. The CBC Atlantic Investigative Unit has been looking into their experiences for a new series called Left Behind. The series explores the challenges and the outcomes of the system. Shana Locke reports.
7: Experts tell CBC News most Canadian missing person reports come from youth group homes. According to the RCMP, last year Saskatchewan had the highest number of missing children per capita, followed by New Brunswick. In Nova Scotia, for the last year, the province has tracked serious incident reports from group homes. Fewer than 150 children live in one, but over a recent eight-month period, almost 500 were reported missing. That comes from documents CBC News obtained using Freedom of Information laws. Jill Barkhouse is the executive director of Child and Family Well-being for the province. She says the numbers are deeply concerning.
8: Each time we receive a report of a critical or serious nature involving a child, we take those seriously.
7: She says her department reaches out to each group home and child to figure out what they need. Shana Luck, CBC News, Halifax.
1: And the 2026 MTV Video Music Awards were held at the Peacock Theatre in Los Angeles last night.
9: Madonna
1: performed to open the show alongside Sabrina Carpenter and Charlie XCX. She also won three awards, including Artist of the Year. Other winners were Taylor Swift, who won Video of the Year, and Nirvana received the Video Vanguard Award. And that is The World is Sour. For CBC News, I'm Neil Kumar.

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0: Welcome aboard Via Rail. Please sit and enjoy. Please sit and stretch. Steep. Flip. Or that. And enjoy. Via Rail. Love the way.
1: From CBC News, the world this hour, I'm Claude Fay. Counter-terrorism police in the UK are questioning five men, all British nationals. This after explosives were found near a U.S. Air Force base in Gloucestershire being used in the war against Iran, which is denying any involvement in a suspected terror plot. The CBC's Crystal Gamansing reports.
2: A member of the public in the area of the airbase called police early Sunday morning to report suspicious vehicles and a number of men. Five men were taken into custody and are currently being held for offenses under the Explosives Act and on suspicion of preparing a terrorist act. It is unclear if this was a rogue group or terrorism cell who had their plot foiled. Nigel Inkster is the former director of operations at the British intelligence service MI6.
3: If they're not a very professional group, then quite likely that they will be compromising a digital trail.
2: President Donald Trump claimed yesterday the US and UK had been jointly monitoring an attack plot.
4: We know all about him and you'll be hearing about it very soon. We caught him.
2: However, British officials have not confirmed this. The UK threat level remains at severe, the second highest, meaning an attack is highly likely. Crystal Gamansing, CBC News, London.
1: Ukrainian officials are warning of a humanitarian crisis in the southern city of Oleshky. Russian troops have controlled the city since its full-scale invasion in 2022. And as a result, they say food has become so scarce, people are resorting to foraging for weeds. Briar Stewart has more.
5: Ukraine has launched several waves of drones at the community of Oleshky. Attached to each one, a box of food. Among the supplies, canned goods and cooking oil. Oleshky is occupied by Russian forces and sits just a few kilometers from the Dnipro River, which forms part of the front line. Ukrainian officials say the city is cut off from supplies and say some residents are on the brink of starving.
6: It's only food for survive.
5: Alexander Kolikonikov is the deputy head of the Kherson Regional Military Administration. He says this is the largest delivery yet. 4 tons of food to an area that's already saturated with military drones. Ukraine believes there are around 6,000 people in the city and the surrounding area, including around 200 children. Ukrainian officials believe the food supply they have sent in will be enough to last for about 2 or 3 weeks. Briar Stewart, CBC News.
1: Meanwhile, Russian drone strikes in several locations in Ukraine have left at least 7 people dead and more than 50 others injured. Kyiv Mayor Vitaly Klitschko says one of the strikes targeted the city's Academy of Sciences building, killing one person and injuring 3 others. The strikes also hit apartment buildings and data centers. A missing child is a nightmare for any parent, and according to police data in Nova Scotia, it happens hundreds of times in recent and has happened hundreds of times in recent years. Many reports come from group homes. The CBC Atlantic Investigative Unit has been looking into their experiences for a new series called Left Behind. Shayna Luck reports.
7: Experts tell CBC News most Canadian missing person reports come from youth group homes. According to the RCMP, last year Saskatchewan had the highest number of missing children per capita, followed by New Brunswick. In Nova Scotia, for the last year, the province has tracked serious incident reports from group homes. Fewer than 150 children live in one, but over a recent 8-month period, almost 500 were reported missing. That comes from documents CBC News obtained using Freedom of Information laws. Jill Barkhouse is the executive director of Child and Family Well-being for the province. She says the numbers are deeply concerning.
8: Each time we receive a report of a critical or serious nature involving a child, we take those seriously.
7: She says her department reaches out to each group home and child to figure out what they need. Shayna Luck, CBC News, Halifax.
1: And that is your World This Hour. 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

0: Welcome aboard Via Rail. Please sit and enjoy. Please sit and stretch. Steep. Flip. Or that. And enjoy. Via Rail. Love the way.
1: From CBC News, The World This Hour, I'm Claude Fague. Counter-terrorism police in the UK are questioning five men. Officials say all of the men are British nationals. Explosives were found in three vans parked near the Royal Air Force Base, Fairford, early yesterday. The base is in Gloucestershire is being used by the U.S. military in its war against Iran. Officials say they were tipped off by a member of the public. The CBC's Crystal Gamansing has the latest from London.
2: A member of the public in the area of the airbase called police early Sunday morning to report suspicious vehicles and a number of men. Counterterrorism police say the five men currently being held for offenses under the Explosives Act and on suspicion of preparing a terrorist act are in their 20s. British nationals living in London. Officers, however, have still not said if they were a rogue group or a terrorism cell that had their attack foiled. Nigel Inkster is the former director of operations at the British intelligence service MI6.
3: You know, if they're not a very professional group, then quite likely that they will be compromising digital trail.
2: President Donald Trump claimed yesterday the U.S. and the U.K. had been jointly monitoring an attack plot.
4: We know all about him and you'll be hearing about it very soon. We caught him.
2: However, British officials have not confirmed this. The U.K. threat level remains at severe, meaning an attack is highly likely. Crystal Gamansing, CBC News, London.
1: Russian drone strikes in several locations in Ukraine have left at least seven people dead and more than 50 others injured. Firefighters scramble to try and get people out of a burning building that was hit by a Russian drone strike. Kyiv Mayor Vitaly Klitschko says the strike targeted the city's Academy of Sciences building, killing one person and injuring three others. The strikes also hit apartment buildings and data centers. Serbia's president Aleksandar Vučić has resigned and is seeking the role of prime minister ahead of next month's snap parliamentary election. He was set to finish his second term in 2027. Serbia's snap parliamentary election takes place on October 25th. The alleged rape of a 17-year-old girl in Delhi is reigniting the issue of sexual violence in India. Women in the country have long faced safety issues. The government has passed legal reforms and tougher punishments, but critics say they aren't working. Susan Ormiston reports.
5: The 17-year-old woman was walking with a male friend near a public park in Delhi, when three men wrestled her away and sexually assaulted her. Three suspects who were posing as police are under arrest.
6: The feeling was of extreme anger and distress and stress, but also of defiance and resistance and protest.
5: Neha Singh is organizing women across India to resist, not by shrinking back to their homes, she says, but by going out to public spaces in groups, even at night. Student protesters like Anya are frustrated that once again women are being targeted in public.
7: I just don't think people in power think that women's safety is important enough for them to make a change.
5: Over the weekend, a protest near a Punjab university turned violent. Cars set on fire as rumors swirled of an alleged rape in a woman's hostel. Susan Ormiston, CBC News, Mumbai.
1: Calypso music legend the Mighty Sparrow has died. He was born Slinger Francisco in Grenada in July of 1935. His family moved to Trinidad and Tobago, the birthplace of calypso music, when he was just a toddler. And over a six-decade-long career, the Mighty Sparrow is credited with bringing calypso to the world. Songs like Gene and Dinah and Congo Man, No More Rocking and Rolling, were social commentary of life at the time.
8: No more rocking, no more rolling, no more jumping up like a fool.
1: His family says that he died surrounded by family in New York City. He was 91 years old. And that is your World This Hour. For CBC News, I'm Claude Fague.
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10: Have you ever found yourself caught in a situation where you had to pay your tenant to move out? This, dear listener, is not a far-fetched scenario. Welcome to the world of Cash for Keys, a phenomenon where landlords are compelled to hand over hefty sums to their tenants in exchange for them vacating the property. This trend is fueled by a myriad of factors, among which rental market conditions and tenant rights are at the forefront. In a market where demand often outpaces supply, tenants can leverage their position to demand cash incentives before agreeing to vacate. Additionally, tenant rights laws in many regions further fortify this position, making it a lengthy and costly process for landlords to evict defaulting tenants. It might sound unbelievable, but let's delve into a real-life case that will leave you astounded. Meet John, a landlord from Chicago who experienced this issue firsthand. He found himself in a predicament when a tenant refused to vacate his property. You see, the tenant leveraged the legal system, knowing that eviction processes could be lengthy and expensive. John was left in a tough spot. The tenant's refusal to leave was not just a nuisance, but a financial burden. The cost of potential legal proceedings was daunting. It was a game of numbers, and the figures were not in John's favor. After much thought, John made a decision that he never thought he would have to. He paid his tenant a staggering $100,000 to leave. Yes, you heard that right. $100,000 just to regain control of his own property. John's story is not an isolated case. There are many more landlords out there dealing with similar situations. So, what is the takeaway from these startling instances? The cash for keys trend is a growing concern in the property market, fueled by a combination of factors. Firstly, the imbalance in the supply and demand of rental properties has created an environment where tenants can essentially name their price to vacate a property. This is particularly prevalent in areas where housing is in high demand. Secondly, the existing legal frameworks have proven to be inadequate in protecting landlords from these exorbitant demands. Without solid legislation in place, landlords often find themselves in a vulnerable position, giving tenants the upper hand in negotiations. Lastly, the lack of awareness and preparedness among landlords exacerbates the issue. Many are caught off guard by these outrageous demands, often feeling forced into a corner with no other viable options. As we navigate the complexities of the rental market, it's clear that cash for keys is a phenomenon that landlords need to be aware of and prepared for.

0: ustedes que son padres de familia.
1: Buenas tardes, señoras y señoritas. 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Vamos a escuchar un par de temas de Queens of the Stone Age. Primero vamos a escuchar First It Giveth. ¡Qué música impresionante, temible y verdaderamente ahora! Van a ver, aquí va, aquí va, aquí va, aquí va.

0: Welcome aboard Via Rail. Welcome aboard Via Rail. Please sit and enjoy. Please sit and sip. Play. Post. Taste. View. And enjoy. Via Rail. Love the way.
1: From CBC News, the world this hour, I'm Claude Fague. Five men detained by British authorities on suspicion of plotting a terror attack near a U.S. military base have been granted bail. The five, all U.K. nationals, were arrested on Sunday after on counterterrorism laws, after explosives were found in three vans parked near the Royal Air Force Base in Fairford early yesterday. Despite being released on bail, UK authorities insist that the five remain under investigation. Ukrainian officials are warning of a humanitarian crisis in the southern city of Oleshky, where they say food has become so scarce in the Russian-controlled city that people are resorting to foraging for weeds. Briar Stewart has more.
2: Ukraine has launched several waves of drones at the community of Oleshky. Attached to each one, a box of food. Among the supplies, canned goods and cooking oil. Oleshky is occupied by Russian forces and sits just a few kilometers from the Dnipro River, which forms part of the front line. Ukrainian officials say the city is cut off from supplies and say some residents are on the brink of starving.
3: It's only food for survive.
2: Alexander Kolikonikov is the deputy head of the Kherson Regional Military Administration. He says this is the largest delivery yet. 4 tons of food to an area that's already saturated with military drones. Ukraine believes there are around 6,000 people in the city and the surrounding area, including around 200 children. Ukrainian officials believe the food supply they have sent in will be enough to last for about 2 or 3 weeks. Briar Stewart, CBC News, Kyiv.
1: A new book from Canada's former top soldier, retired General Wayne Eyre, says he considered quitting several times as he battled the Trudeau government over military misconduct, defense spending, and support for Ukraine. The CBC's senior defense correspondent, Murray Brewster, explains.
4: You got to be very careful as a military leader about resigning. You can fall on your sword, but generally it hurts and you can only do it once.
5: Retired General Wayne Eyre served as the country's chief of the defense staff from early 2021 to mid-2024. A tumultuous time, punctuated by a pandemic, a war in Ukraine, and a sexual misconduct crisis within the Canadian military. It was over the misconduct crisis that at one point he felt thrown under the bus by former Deputy Prime Minister Chrystia Freeland and Prime Minister Justin Trudeau. They had publicly criticized his decision to retain a senior military officer for socializing with a former top soldier under misconduct investigation. In a phone call with Trudeau, Eyre started to resign, but the Prime Minister pulled him back. It was the first of several battles, notably over the speed of decision-making in aid to Ukraine and defense spending. Ultimately, he chose to stay. Murray Brewster, CBC News, Ottawa.
1: Hockey Night in Canada will return to CBC airwaves this season. CBC Radio-Canada announced a new hockey partnership today with the Professional Women's Hockey League. The longest-running sports program in the world will return for a 90th season featuring PWHL games throughout the 2026-27 campaign. Veteran national team member Breanne Jenner, who will suit up this season for the expansion franchise in Hamilton, says the new partnership is a good fit.
6: Our sport has so much momentum right now, and to be able to pair with an iconic brand, you know, as a hockey fan growing up, I just have so many memories of having that on Saturday nights, and know that, you know, I have the opportunity to potentially do one of those iconic Hockey Night in Canada interviews with the towel around your neck. It's never something I would have thought was possible, but it's just so fitting, I think, for the growth that we've seen in our league. I hope we just continue that upward trajectory.
1: A total of 8 primetime PWHL games will air on CBC Saturday nights throughout the season, including the season opener between the Montreal Victoire and Hamilton on December the 5th. And this follows the departure of NHL hockey from CBC on Saturday nights. And that is your World This Hour. For CBC News, I'm Claude Fague.
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0: Hi, Steve Patterson here, host of The Debaters, the show where Canada's top comedic minds go head-to-head on topics that might not be top of mind yet. 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
1: From CBC News, The World This Hour, I'm Claude Feig. Five men arrested on suspicion of plotting a terror attack near a U.S. airbase in the U.K. have been released on bail. Officials say all of the men are British nationals. Lawrence Taylor is head of counterterrorism policing.
2: I can confirm that following extensive interviews and inquiries, the five men who were arrested are being released on police bail this afternoon. To be very clear, this does not mean that the investigation is over. They are subject to stringent conditions on their movement and contact with others. They absolutely remain under investigation as we explore multiple lines of inquiry.
1: The five were arrested yesterday after explosives were found in three vans parked near the Royal Air Force Base, Fairford. The base in Gloucestershire is being used by the U.S. military in its war against Iran. The CBC's Crystal Gamansing has more from London.
3: A member of the public in the area of the airbase called police early Sunday morning to report suspicious vehicles and a number of men. Counterterrorism police say the five men are in their 20s, British nationals living in London. Officers, however, have still not said if they were a rogue group or a terrorism cell that had their attack foiled. Nigel Ingster is the former director of operations at the British intelligence service MI6.
4: You know, if they're not a very professional group, then quite likely that they will be compromising a digital trail.
3: President Donald Trump claimed yesterday the U.S. and the U.K. had been jointly monitoring an attack plan.
5: We know all about him, and you'll be hearing about it very soon. We caught him.
3: The UK threat level remains at severe, meaning an attack is highly likely. Crystal Gamansing, CBC News, London.
1: Russian drone strikes in several locations in Ukraine have left at least seven people dead and more than 50 others injured. Firefighters scramble to try and get people out of a burning building that was hit by a Russian drone strike. Kyiv Mayor Vitaly Klitschko says the strike targeted the city's Academy of Sciences building, killing one person and injuring three others. The strikes also hit apartment buildings and data centers. The alleged rape of a 17-year-old girl in Delhi is reigniting the issue of sexual violence in India. Women in the country have long faced safety issues. The government has passed legal reforms and tougher punishments, but critics say they aren't working. The CBC's Susan Ormiston reports.
6: The 17-year-old woman was walking with a male friend near a public park in Delhi, when three men wrestled her away and sexually assaulted her. Three suspects who were posing as police are under arrest.
7: The feeling was of extreme anger and distress and stress, but also of defiance and resistance and protest.
6: Neha Singh is organizing women across India to resist, not by shrinking back to their homes, she says, but by going out to public spaces in groups, even at night. Student protesters like Anya are frustrated that once again women are being targeted in public.
8: I just don't think people in power think that women's safety is important enough for them to make a change.
6: Over the weekend, a protest near a Punjab university turned violent. Cars set on fire as rumors swirled of an alleged rape in a woman's hostel. Susan Ormiston, CBC News, Mumbai.
1: Calypso music legend the Mighty Sparrow has died. He was born Slinger Francisco in Grenada in July of 1935. His family moved to Trinidad and Tobago, the birthplace of calypso music, when he was just a toddler. And over a six-decade-long career, the Mighty Sparrow is credited with bringing calypso to the world. Songs like Gina and Dinah and Congo Man, No More Rocking and Rolling were social commentary of life at the time.
9: No more rocking, no more rolling, no more jumping up like...
1: He died surrounded by family in New York. The Mighty Sparrow was 91 years old. And that is your World This Hour. For CBC News, I'm Claude Feig.
9: Whether young or old, jump in the line and shake your...
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0: Hey, we got some very intelligent women in here, man. Do you think you're too young to really love somebody?
1: No.
0: I say it for me. I'm an adult. I say, wait, you too young to be in love. This is silly. You're infatuated with him. He got nice jeans. He wear fancy Adidas. I mean, it might be something. I don't know.
1: It's a difference from loving somebody and being in love with somebody.
0: Well, you that's tell me. What's the difference?
2: Okay.
0: What's the difference?
2: Okay, Shan.
1: You can love anybody, but when you're in love with somebody, looking at it like this, you taking that person for what he or she is, no matter what he or she look like, or no matter what he or she do.
2: God,
1: you
2: fall in love, you can fall out of love.
1: You might stop being in love with them, but you is not gonna stop loving that person.
3: Maybe sometimes they've never been loved before.
2: Yeah,
3: true. They've never been in love before. They don't know what the feeling is to be loved.
2: She poetic.
0: She killed it. We can end that conversation with that, right?

0: One summer evening when she was 20 years old, something terrible happened to Vienna Luke.
1: I can't figure it out, but I do know that it was a violation.
0: Then people started asking questions.
2: What a creep. Who else knows about this?
0: From CBC's Personally, this is Agent Layla, the story of how a victim went undercover.
1: So bring it on. Let's go. Let's get a confession.
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0: CBC News, The World This Hour. I'm Martina Fitzgerald. The RCMP are investigating a gathering of apparent white supremacists on a BC reserve near Kamloops. The group's presence yesterday was upsetting. However, as Arden McLeod reports, band leadership is going ahead with Truth and Reconciliation Day on Wednesday.
1: We will not be intimidated. Our priority is the safety of our people.
2: Chief Roseanne Casimir says more than 20 men in white face masks, black caps, and black uniforms were spotted standing on the reserve near Kamloops. Witnesses believe the logos on flags the men held up are affiliated with the white supremacist group Second Sons Canada. The chief says the reserve security asked the men to leave, but it wasn't until the RCMP were called to the scene that they eventually did. Casimir says Truth and Reconciliation Day plans will not be canceled, but
1: I think everyone should always be concerned because there's so much racism and discrimination out there.
2: From the Vancouver airport, Premier David Eby says there's been a rise of white nationalism in BC and more needs to be done to fight it. The interim leader for the BC Conservative Party also expressed concern in a post to social media. Lauren Dirksen says the display was hateful, rooted in intimidation, and has no place in the province. Arden McLeod, CBC News, Vancouver.
0: Five men arrested on suspicion of plotting a terror attack near a U.S. airbase in the U.K. have been released on bail. Officials say all are British nationals. Lawrence Taylor is head of counter-terrorism policing.
3: To be very clear, this does not mean that the investigation is over. They are subject to stringent conditions on their movement and contact with others. They absolutely remain under investigation as we explore multiple lines of inquiry.
0: The men were arrested yesterday after explosives were found in vans parked near the Royal Air Force Base, Fairford. That base hosts both British and U.S. military units and has been used by the U.S. for the war in Iran. Officials say they were tipped off by a member of the public. Ukrainian officials are warning of a humanitarian crisis in Oleshky. Russian troops have controlled the southern city since Russia's full-scale invasion in 2022. Food has become so scarce, people are resorting to foraging for weeds. Over the weekend, Ukraine's military used drones to drop tons of aid, but more help is needed. Briar Stewart has that story.
4: Ukraine has launched several waves of drones at the community of Oleshky. Attached to each one, a box of food. Among the supplies, canned goods and cooking oil. Oleshky is occupied by Russian forces and sits just a few kilometers from the Dnipro River, which forms part of the front line. Ukrainian officials say the city is cut off from supplies and say some residents are on the brink of starving.
5: It's only food for survive.
4: Alexander Kolikonikov is the deputy head of the Kherson Regional Military Administration. He says this is the largest delivery yet. 4 tons of food to an area that's already saturated with military drones. Ukraine believes there are around 6,000 people in the city and the surrounding area, including around 200 children. Ukrainian officials believe the food supply they have sent in will be enough to last for about 2 or 3 weeks. Briar Stewart, CBC News, Kyiv.
0: Hockey Night in Canada is returning to CBC Airwaves. CBC Radio Canada has announced a new hockey partnership with the Professional Women's Hockey League. Veteran national team member Brianne Jenner will suit up this season for the expansion franchise in Hamilton, Ontario. Jenner says the new partnership is a good fit.
6: Our sport has so much momentum right now, and to be able to pair with an iconic brand, you know, as a hockey fan growing up, I just have so many memories of having that on Saturday nights, and know that, you know, I have the opportunity to potentially do one of those iconic Hockey Night in Canada interviews with the towel around your neck. It's never something I would have thought was possible, but it's just so fitting, I think, for the growth that we've seen in our league. I hope we just continue that upward trajectory.
0: CBC will carry a total of 8 PWHL games on Saturday nights, beginning with the season opener between Montreal and Hamilton on December 5th. And that is your World This Hour. For CBC News, I'm Martina Fitzgerald.
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0: One summer evening when she was 20 years old, something terrible happened to Vienna Luke.
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3: From CBC News, The World This Hour, I'm Martina Fitzgerald. The next escalation in the U.S. trade war will come down in just a few hours' time. American import bans on Canadian alcohol and other products are scheduled to go into effect. The CBC's Nisha Patel has the details.
4: The U.S. will ban imports of some alcoholic drinks as well as dairy byproducts, molasses, and motorcycles starting at 12:01 a.m. Eastern Time. The move creates greater uncertainty for businesses in specific sectors. About half of the roughly 2

0: $2 billion in spirits produced annually in Canada is sold to the U.S., though the impact on the wider economy will be more muted.
1: So it's just a lost opportunity.
0: Nadia Sanchek was hoping to sell her wine to the U.S. market, but with the latest trade war escalation, the Ontario winery owner says she'll focus her efforts elsewhere.
1: We're doing trade missions to Japan and Singapore this year, so we're looking for other opportunities.
0: There's been little movement on trade negotiations since talks broke off last month. U.S. officials claim they're comfortable with the current standoff and are in no rush to sign a deal. Nisha Patel, CBC News, Toronto.
2: Early voting is underway in Quebec's provincial election. And with 1 week to go, polls have the Parti Québécois favored to win on October 5th. What's less clear is if the party will be able to eke out a majority government. Sarah Levitt has more.
3: Outside an advanced polling station, voters run in to get out of the rain. The Quebec election campaign is in its final week, yet not much has changed people's minds along the way. The Parti Québécois remains the party with the most support, according to the latest polls. Antonin Iacarini is a political analyst.
4: We don't know if it's going to be a minority, majority government, and we don't know how many seats the other parties will be able to win.
3: The PQ remains the party the most ardent in promising to hold a referendum on Quebec's sovereignty, but says it won't happen as long as Donald Trump is U.S. president. For voters, though, the economy has been front and center, with the ongoing trade war with the U.S. a worry. The cost of living, including housing, driving people to the polls. Sarah Levitt, CBC News, Montreal.
2: More than 500,000 Albertans have taken steps to make sure their referendum vote will be counted. Elections Alberta says it's received requests for 658,000 mail-in ballots. That's already more than 11 times as many requests as the 2023 provincial general election received. It expects that number to grow as it processes final applications. Hockey Night in Canada is returning to CBC. As Sheehan Desjardins reports, this season, the Professional Women's Hockey League will step into the spotlight on Saturday nights.
5: I just remember being in front of the TV, and oftentimes I had a little mini stick in my hand.
6: PWHL Hamilton forward Brianne Jenner grew up watching Hockey Night in Canada.
5: I was pretending that I played for the Montreal Canadiens.
6: But now women will be on the ice. This summer, CBC said it would no longer broadcast NHL games after failing to secure a new deal with Rogers Sportsnet. It's now announcing 8 primetime PWHL games will air on Saturday nights instead.
7: This was the best pivot that it could possibly do.
6: Michael Narain is an associate professor of sport management at Brock University.
7: I do think that we're going to see more eyeballs gravitate toward the women's sport product because it's on Hockey Night in Canada on free to air.
6: And Jenner's team's season opener is slated to be the very first one on December 5th.
5: It's really exciting to see that we've reached this milestone and have this platform to continue to grow our fan base and grow our game.
6: Chienne Desjardins, CBC News, Toronto.
2: Hurricane Polo is expected to make landfall late this afternoon in Mexico's Baja California Sur. Life-threatening winds and flash flooding are possible. The storm will likely land as a Category 3 hurricane. It's expected to dump up to 30 centimeters of rain across the state. And that is your World This Hour. 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
8: Hi, everyone. It's Maria Recruit here. Today, July the 23rd, 2020. We're still in the pandemic, and there's so much wonderful things going on with real estate. There's never a day that doesn't go by when we don't get some sort of announcement from the governments of the world. But, you know, when you're a good real estate investor, you know that the basics are always going to be there, no matter if we're going through a crisis or not. And it's interesting because today we're going to be talking about renting to retirement. Rent to retirement. And it's kind of a great concept. I have Zach Lee Master from the United States. Actually, I first got to know him when he joined my group on Canadian Real Estate Investors Association. And I said, oh my God, he has such a wonderful concept. I have to have him on my show. So I want to welcome Zach. Zach, thank you for being my guest. Come on board. Here we go. We're going to have you on in a moment. Here he comes. Hi, Zach. Nice to see you. Thank you for being my guest today.
9: Thank you for hosting me. It's a pleasure. Absolutely.
8: Yeah, I've been trying since January, but I'm so glad you finally made it because I know you're really busy. I mean, that I know. I get that from even your own assistant in the office, right? But thank you for taking the time to be with us. It's just half an hour. We have questions that I know all my members will ask you is, tell us about Rent to Retirement. What's that all about?
9: Yeah, absolutely. Kind of the name is true to what we try to establish for our investors, essentially developing a portfolio of rental properties in excellent markets to at some point provide some sort of sustainable passive income, whether that's supplemental income or providing early retirement picture for our investors. We've been very successful investors building our real estate portfolio across different markets strategically. And so we try to do the same thing for our investors. But if I had to kind of summarize what our business does, Maria, we work in the turnkey space of real estate, which that's a very broad term, you know, when you hear turnkey. Yes. So I like to be very specific. Essentially, what we do is we identify very specific markets throughout the United States that have good cash flow analysis, things like landlord-friendly legislation, low taxes, future population, economic growth, and really try to build a well-rounded portfolio in these different cash flow markets to provide a sustainable portfolio for our investors. So we are, when we say turnkey, what we're doing is we're renovating houses, we're placing tenants in them, and then we're managing them for the end investor that is looking for a kind of an easy entry point into these different markets to build a sustainable rental portfolio. We have investors that are across the U.S. in different states. We have international investors, many Canadian investors. My wife happens to be Canadian as well, so she's from Edmonton. I don't know if I told you that or not.
8: No, but, you did. No.
9: Yeah, but we're based out of the U.S. All the markets that we work in, we work across 9 different states. We try to focus on, you know, your B&A class neighborhoods where you get a good balance of cash flow, but also attracting mm-hmm. quality tenants. We have all sorts of lending opportunities available within our network to offer any kind of financing that investors are looking for, international or not. And so our goal is to provide a sustainable portfolio for someone looking to invest in different cash flow markets throughout the U.S.
8: I love what you're saying because you've hit on a number of things that I've been telling all my association members of the Canadian Real Estate Investors Association and the International Real Estate Investors Association on Facebook is that now you need to look for locations that are landlord friendly. And there's no sense in you going into an area where they allow someone to live in your house for 6 to 12 months without paying rent. You can't. That's not a sustainable business model. Let's face it, right? I mean, that's a exactly. joke. That's a joke. What business can sustain it? There's no business in the world that can sustain someone staying in your home or coming into your store, taking everything out of there and not paying you. I mean, it's the same thing, right? So can you help us out? First of all, how much would be the entry level of getting involved with your group? The next thing, can you tell us what states are landlord friendly? Love to know
9: that. Yeah, absolutely. And to echo your point, Maria, I mean, we've all heard horror stories of exactly what you were just illustrating where a tenant has, you know, basically set up camp in a property, and it's a battle that ensues for sometimes months to years to try to get them out. And you're not receiving rent during that entire time. They're probably not taking care of the property.
8: No,
9: you know, and so it becomes rather challenging. And in some states like California, I mean, there's entire websites dedicated to tenants on how to essentially do that and cheat the system. Yeah. You know, and so it provides many challenges for landlords. In addition to having high taxes and high entry points, the markets that we focus on are probably between, you know, we're kind of Midwest and Southeast in the U.S. Across the different states we work in, which is, and these are on our website with current inventory. We're doing between 20 to 30 properties a month consistently across all the markets. And those states are Ohio, Missouri, Alabama, Indiana, Minnesota, Arkansas, Illinois, and Michigan. And again, those are shown on our website, but those are all going to be, when we say landlord friendly, we really mean really a few different things. One is that absolutely, to your point, if you need to evict the tenant, it's not going to be a long drawn out process.
8: Yes.
9: You know, it's a very streamlined process with courts, you know, usually 45 to 60 days would be kind of the longest eviction period that we're looking at. In addition to that, you want to make sure that you're able to hold the tenants accountable for maintaining your rental property. You know, if they are, you know, not taking care of the lawn, you're getting, or doing snow removal and the city's passing on fees, you know, those need to be passed on to the tenant, because that's what they've signed up for in the lease. You need the ability to take their security, keep their security deposit if they damage your property. I mean, there's a handful of things. And that just makes for a much more sustainable portfolio, and part of the reason we've chosen to work within these areas.
8: Oh, that's so smart. And, you know, when I started 20 years ago as a real estate investor in Ontario, Canada, we didn't have to worry about that because the Land and Tenant Board was still working, functioning, you know? And actually, I was in real estate for almost 10 years before I even went to the Land and Tenant Board. I didn't have to. I could take care of everything. But then with 2008, things started to change with the tenants, right? The tenant profile started to change. And many people, when you're starting out, you don't realize there's a tenant profile that you have to go. There's an avatar of what kind of a tenant you're going to get that won't destroy your property, will give you your rent on time, and will behave themselves. And many people don't even think about that. They think of going into real estate, they're going to make their millions, they don't have to do any work, you know, and it's okay no matter where you start. Well, I love the chuckle because that's the way I see it all the time, too. You know?
9: You absolutely have to be strategic about what type of investments you're looking at, locations, and what's going to build a sustainable business model. Most people I found initially, as they're first getting started, they want to invest locally because that's the market they know and it feels comfortable. The reality is, you know, there's likely a different market out there, especially if you live in one of these expensive areas with high taxes and things like that. There's a more opportunistic market. But most people don't know how to make the entry point into that. And obviously, you need your local boots on the ground team to ensure that the property is going to be successful. And so that's a service our company strives to offer for our clientele. And I actually don't think I mentioned or addressed your earlier question about entry point. Most price points for our properties are between that $80,000 to $150,000 price point for the vast majority of our properties.
8: That's not bad.
9: And you know, that real estate is all relative. So many people are saying, you know, I can't find anything around my market, or that would be a terrible area. Well, these are very nice houses. These are your 3-4 bed, you know, B and A class areas that are very nice properties, and it will attract quality tenants at those price points. And they're going to produce excellent cash flow, especially if you're using leverage, which is an extremely powerful tool, of course, putting 20 to 25% down. Most of our cash returns you're looking at between a 15 to 20% cash on cash return, just on cash flow, not taking into consideration appreciation, debt pay down. So hopefully that addressed your question about entry point.
8: Yes, because that's very important for Canadians, because if we have to exchange our money, right? Now, you were saying something interesting. You're able to find people who will lend us money. Now, is that American lenders that are, and these are private lenders that feel comfortable lending out to Canadians? Just explain to me the steps, because I know a lot of Canadians are thinking of getting out of the Ontario market and going someplace else in the States is a lower entry point than here, quite frankly, right?
9: Sure,
8: and then,
9: yeah.
8: You know, if they become part of your get involved with you, you know, it's perfect to have a person who's been doing it. How many years have you been doing this now for, Zach?
9: It's been an evolution over time. I mean, my wife and I have been investing in real estate for probably 15 years personally. I mean, it started slow. Even the first house we lived in was a duplex, you know, rented in half, house hacking, you know, and then kept that one as a rental. The turnkey side has been probably over the past 8 or 9 years. It started very slow. You know, we go into these markets, Maria, to build our own portfolio first and build that infrastructure. And that allows us to do the same thing for our investors. Now on your lending question, because that's the big thing out there that I get questions about from Canadians and foreign nationals all together, is what are my financing options? Being Canadian actually is an advantage. See, in the United States here, this is the only country I'm aware of that still has like a 30-year fixed mortgage. You know, it's not an adjustable rate. It's a 30-year amortized loan that has a fixed rate, which can be very advantageous if you lock in and secure a very good rate. Plus you're paying loan, you know, you're building up a principal reduction over time. Canadians can actually do that. They can actually come in and get conventional financing. In the U.S., most people don't know that. But you can go, we have many of our investors that go through RBC to actually obtain the financing. And of course, if someone had more questions about this, or they are interested in potentially investing in the U.S. in some of these cash flow markets, I encourage them. I'm sure you'll leave notes on your show to how to contact us and reach our website. So I encourage you just to reach out and have an initial consultation. But yes, you can have a 20% down, 20 to 25% down conventional 30-year fixed mortgage is one option. We work with many foreign nationals outside of Canada as well, which we have many private lending opportunities available to them. Even if it's not per se your 20% down fixed conventional loan, that would be a private lending basis where all the person needs is pretty much a U.S. tax ID number and bank account, and they can qualify. It's more of asset-based lending based on the property itself, and then they would qualify for financing.
8: And I think that's the way to go after a while. I mean, if you're not going to get financing from the banks or the mortgage companies, then you find private financing, which is what I'm doing, actually. My last two deals are private financing. At least I got it done. And now I'm refinancing one of my properties, and I'm actually getting a third mortgage on it. It's private. At least it gets done. I mean, I'm not going to play with the banks. I have my own private mortgage company that I work with, and I've been with them for 20 years. So they know me, you know, they know me for 20 years. They've seen what I've been doing. And they're the ones that have found me the private mortgage holders, first mortgage holders, second mortgage holders, and now a third mortgage holder. So I'm moving up the ladder, right? I mean, you have to build that. I mean, that's built. You don't get credit overnight. You have to build a credit history and show that you're paying back your loans, you know, and that you're up to date with your mortgages and you're doing the things you have to as a good business person, because after all, real estate is a business, right?
9: Absolutely. And that's so important. That's great to hear. And you're absolutely right on, you know, you got to build that over time. And that's what we try to tell investors, especially if they're new. Mm-hmm. You just got to get you into your first deal. That allows you to be more comfortable investing in these different areas, allows to build, you know, business credit and credibility from a financing perspective, which opens up more opportunities, but also builds your experience level, which you grow over time. And so we have a lot of, you know, newer investors or experienced investors alike, but especially for the new investors, we just want to get them started, get them, you know, into their first couple of properties, start receiving cash flow, build their experience level and their confidence and being able to scale up over time. Because that's what real estate is about. It's about scalability, and leverage is such a powerful tool. You need to know how to navigate those waters.
8: Absolutely. I mean, you know, one house has, like I've pulled out, I'm refinancing now in the midst of COVID, believe it or not, got my third mortgage, lots of equity in that property, pull it out, use it to either buy another property or to carry through this hard time we're all going through, right? Because I'm not going to just take anyone in my homes. I have to find the right avatar, the right type of guest that I want in my homes. And that takes time. That doesn't happen overnight. And then I don't have problems when I get the right person, take my time. So I have to have cash flow to carry everything in the meantime. So it's a very good. Now you do the property management. Your team does the property management. Is that correct, Zach?
9: Correct, yes.
8: And that's what you need, because I'm certainly not going to go to the United States to property manage properties down there. Not interested. It's interesting because when I started 20 years ago, I did my own property management, and then I was getting very busy. So I hired property managers, and four of them let me down one after another. So I said, you know what? I'm taking it back. I'm doing it myself, and I'm doing fine. Just on my own, right? But if I were to invest with you down in the United States, I'd have to have a good property manager, and you have the team that's there already.
9: Absolutely. Yeah. That's such an essential piece. I mean, it's not just about the property. You know, you can have the best property in the best market, but if you don't have adequate management in place, that's not going to be a successful investment property. You need a team that is, you know, efficient, has good systems in place, has good communication with the tenants and as well as the owners. And so that is the lifeblood of our company. We have our boots on the ground team in every location that we've worked in that we've either built from the ground up or partnered with locally to offer management. We're also heavily invested ourselves in these markets. And, you know, just like you said, there's challenges. And with management, it takes a lot of trial and error to find someone good. But once you get the right people in place, you got to hold on to them.
8: Fantastic. And, you know, it's kind of interesting. I'm going to ask this question because a lot of Canadians, when they think of investing, think of investing either in Texas or in Florida, you know, where it's warmer. So what's up with Florida and what's up with Texas? I mean, because a lot of Canadians are going to be watching this show, and maybe Arizona too. I don't know, because a lot of Canadians from, you know, where your wife comes, Edmonton and Winnipeg, because I'm a Winnipegger, would go down to Arizona. They didn't go to Florida. It was closer. Where I am now, Ontario, we go down to Florida or South Carolina or North Carolina. Myrtle Beach and all of that. So tell me, why don't you go into those areas? Is it because of the laws again and the type of avatar of person who's going to rent? Tell me. Fill us in, please.
9: Yeah, absolutely. And I just want to make the distinction too, because to your point, great places to visit for our Canadian snowbirds, right? I mean, excellent places to get away from the winter. But you really need to separate out, where you want to visit and where you're going to invest, you know. And so I really encourage investors to take an analytical view at where are you going to get the best return on investment. You can go down a vacation or have your vacation house in one of these areas, but, you know, we invest specifically for the returns, you know, in these different areas, which sometimes are not the most attractive places to potentially visit, you know, and that's okay, because you're not going to be living in these houses. Texas has been a great market. It's just really expensive right now. Okay. And taxes are creeping up. So it's really hard to get a positive cash flow. A lot of our investors are based in Florida or Texas because they've just been priced out of their market. So at least at this point in time, it's a challenging entry point. In Florida, you know, we actually have done some new build projects in Jacksonville. Florida is a unique state because it's so diverse in terms of where you're located. Sometimes you can have insurance costs that are just through the roof and cause you to be negative cash flow because of where you're at. So, I mean, differences with both of those states, excellent places to visit, probably more opportunistic markets as far as actual returns go in the areas that we work in.
8: That's a good point. I'll tell you, it's interesting because when I went down to Florida, I was thinking of retiring there. And I did my research and I went and saw some properties and the prices weren't too bad. And then I asked the woman a question. So do they have hurricanes coming through and has it ever flooded? And she was taken aback because I'm not going to invest. I said, so am I going to have a good positive cash flow? No, she says. I said, well, I'm not investing in something I can't have a good cash flow, right? And you know, there's so many Canadians that went down from Ontario, went down to Florida, bought properties. Well, they've sold them because they had problems with the hurricane coming through. Never thought about that because we don't have hurricanes here, right? So they had to go there and had to rush down before the hurricane came. Like, it's crazy what they had to do. So you're right. You know, have a good team, go and look with there's good cash flow with your property. May not be the state you want to be in, but you know, having a holiday is completely different than owning real estate. Two completely different things. Absolutely. So changing the way you look and your attitude towards it, for sure.
9: Yeah, it's about the fundamentals, like you mentioned in the very beginning. You invest fundamentally for cash flow, and anytime you can invest for and have positive cash flow and be in the path of progress in an area that has a diversity of economy, you know, that's the right recipe to have a sustainable investment portfolio over time. And those are the areas we focus on.
8: Absolutely. Absolutely. So which is the best state right now that you see? Which one's the best?
9: I get that question from almost every investor. And difference, I have confidence in all these markets. I'll say that, Maria. Really, with our company, we try to take more of an individualistic approach with investors because everyone has different goals, timelines, resources, criteria. And what may be the best market, say, for you and your goals may not be the best market for the next person because of different price points, returns, you know, things like that. And so we really try to help build a specific investment profile with our investors. We want to develop a long-term business partnership where we help you build a successful strategy and you are successful and have a good experience. So likely you're going to come back and invest with us long-term. But if just to give you a real simple answer, I mean, some of our best markets where we're seeing good entry points, quality tenants, development and growth in cash flow, you know, Kansas City, Missouri is an area that we're really active in. You know, we work in single family, small, large multifamily, and also commercial office and retail space. And so we have a wide depth of different areas of real estate we're working in. So KC, Missouri is a great place. Indianapolis is a solid market that is getting a little bit more expensive, but still good cash flow, a lot of upside. Little Rock, Arkansas, Amazon's doing, they just broke ground this year to do a large development center and distribution center there. Little Rock is an area we sell properties with equity. Almost every single appraisal we have comes back above the purchase price. You know, those are probably some of our top three performing markets.
8: So what you can do is that if you, and these are you purchasing through real estate agents, or are you trying to get them private? How do you go about that, Zach? Are you using both strategies?
9: As far as our acquisition goes, you know, we do have some agents we work with, mainly wholesalers or individuals that are bringing distressed properties. You know, where our profit margin comes from is actually buying the property below what it's worth, because it's a dilapidated house or it's an outdated house. We do the renovations to bring them up to what they should be worth. We stabilize the asset with a tenant. We sell it to an investor that's going to keep it as a long-term buy and hold strategy for cash flow. And we can easily do that, right, because we built our own portfolio in these areas already. And we have that infrastructure, but we have entire teams dedicated to acquisition. We may buy a foreclosure auction or have wholesalers or agents may be involved. As far as on the back end, when an actual investor comes to purchase with us, an agent is not necessary, because it's a direct sale from seller to buyer. They can have an agent involved, but we're working with the investor directly to help them strategize and build their goals, and then match a property to them that is the right fit.
8: Fantastic. So do you do short-term rentals, also pretty basically long-term rentals with good tenants, and makes it the management so much easier, I think?
9: From a long-term perspective, you mean?
8: Yeah.
9: Yes. Yeah, absolutely. Short-term rentals, we really don't operate in short-term rentals. We've had some owners that have decided to take on that path on their own, but that's not part of our managerial structure. Short-term rentals are just... it's a whole different beast, because people moving.
8: I do both, Zach, and the short-term rentals, quite frankly, is very tiring. And it's just, it's sometimes you look, it's not worth it, because it's all the extra expenses and all the extra work. So I'm like, a lot of my places that were short-term pre-COVID are becoming long-term now, because I'm not willing to wait for this market to change, because it's not changing. And I just, the cash flow has to happen. So it's a long-term tenant, a really good one. You don't even remember you even have the house. I mean, I had one tenant for rent to own that I had for 11 years. She never ended up buying it, but she was a great tenant. I didn't remember I had that property, Zach. I was busy buying more, taking care of more. She never gave me trouble. Her checks came in. She sent the checks to me ahead of time. I put them in the bank, no problem. And if she called me, only when she had a problem, which was once a year maybe. But I mean, that's the kind, is hands-free, right? Is a good tenant in a great property, and there's the cash flow that's happening, and the equity, because I really look at the equity of it after a while. Because if you can't make so much with the cash flow, because in Ontario, it's not necessary can you make the cash flow, but the equity build is what you pull it out, there's your profit, right? And it's tax-free.
9: Yeah, absolutely. I mean, equity is such a powerful tool that a lot of people have, especially in some more expensive markets where they've owned houses for a period of time, and they've grown through appreciation and paid their loan down. They'll have equity just sitting there. And one of my main mentors, as we were growing our business, told me, Zach, there is such a thing as return on equity. And if you have equity sitting in, it's another tool in a toolbox to use. And if you have equity sitting in a property and it's not being used, your return is actually zero. Now, you have to have the right strategy to do it, but that is definitely a great way to either refinance or do a home equity line of credit or something to. Or sell via 1031, at least in the States, to access that capital to go out and expand your portfolio, because capital is the most limiting factor for pretty much everybody when they're building their portfolio.
8: Fantastic. So as far as taxes are concerned, like if a Canadian were to come and invest with you, do you have tax lawyers that know the Canadian laws? And if we were just to keep the money in the States and just move from house to house, like just do what you're supposed, like you were just saying now, right? You don't take the money out, you just put it in, another property, and you kind of build up your equity that way. So do you have tax lawyers that are familiar with the Canadian laws? And is there anything you can kind of tell us about a little bit for us to know as Canadians?
9: Yeah, sure. And that's always a hot topic to know. What are the tax implications? And of course, I'm going to start with a disclaimer that I'm not a tax, accountant or attorney, but we absolutely do have those professionals in our network that are familiar with Canadian laws, and we would be happy to put you in touch with them. Anyone that invests with us gets access to those individuals. If people want to know about setting up an LLC and entity structure. Mm-hmm. So we have attorneys, we have CPAs that can help advise on the tax side. See, you would be filing a tax return in the U.S., but the reality is, and if you're still living in Canada, then they're, you know, you're going to be reporting that data on your Canadian taxes as well. And I'll leave it to the accounts to advise specifically for each individual situation. But the big picture, and this is just one of the many reasons we're passionate about real estate and love real estate, is that, you know, we like to call it tax-free income, even though technically there is tax implications. Your cash flow, let's say your average $100,000 house in the Midwest, it would net yield, you know, $3,000 to $4,000 of income after all your expenses and your debt service with your mortgage. You know, technically speaking, that's earned income. It's passively earned income, which is taxed at a lower bracket than active income. But you have so many tax benefits like depreciation and your managerial expenses, any repairs on the property that offsets that income, that you really don't have any taxable income. And so you're not really paying taxes on it. You're reporting that, but you really won't have any additional taxes due in most cases if you're doing accounting appropriately. Does that kind of answer your question?
8: Yeah, because one balances the other, right? I mean, that's how it is, right? I mean, because you want to put the money, I've always put the money back into my properties. And then, you know, those are all expenses. Those are viable expenses of running a business. So yes. And in the meantime, there's no other business where you appreciate, you know, the value of the property. At the same time, you're bringing it down, but as far as owing for the mortgage, then it's appreciating. So you've got, and then the tenant's paying. So one, two, three, those are three forms of income right there.
9: Oh,
8: right?
9: Absolutely. And then the tax benefits and depreciation on top of that. We always talk about it, about the four pillars of wealth generation and income and real estate. And most people think about cash flow, but yeah, absolutely. You have your cash flow using the power of leverage. You know, you're paying the loan down. Technically, the tenant's paying the loan down for you. You're building equity there. You have appreciation, and then you have your tax benefits and depreciation. And the United States tax code is, sometimes we feel like it's written for real estate investors because there's so many benefits. For instance, a 1031 exchange in the U.S., I get a lot of questions about what is a 1031 exchange? How does it work? Well, basically, if you grow your equity in a property, say you buy a property for $100,000 and a few years later it's worth $130,000, if you were to sell that property, you would have $30,000 of capital gains taxes that you would owe. But there's a tax code and a 1031 benefit where you can take that equity, you know, and reinvest it back into real estate in a certain time period. And you don't pay any taxes, it's tax deferred, and you can eventually pass that on to your children, and the taxes are forgiven. And so it's a way to keep deferring taxes and expanding your portfolio tax-free instead of taking that huge, like 25% or 30% hit right out of the gates.
8: Absolutely. And because I had my business in New York City, I learned all those laws when I was there. And I thought, well, is it the same in Canada when I return to Canada, you know? So, I mean, I leave that up to my accountant. I don't worry about things like that. But yeah, I mean, like I hear about that because I watch a lot of YouTube videos about, you know, with these investors, true investors, I'm not talking about the ones that are trying to sell you a course, right? Or are bombastic, but people who are showing, you can go on, they show you they're on the road, they're explaining what's going on, and they talk about the 1031. They always mention the 1031. And like that guy says, well, I have to find something to put the money into use the 1031 rule, right? So, I mean, yeah. Absolutely. Absolutely. Well, this is so very exciting, Zach. Oh my God. I'm so happy to have had you on my show. So how can people get in touch with you?
9: Yeah, absolutely. Our website is a wealth of information. That's just rentretirement.com. So rentoretirement.com is probably the best way to get more information about our services. My email that will come directly to me is invest@renttoretirement.com. I'll go ahead and just throw out the cell number that they can call into the business.
8: Absolutely. Please do.
9: So that's 307-421-4049. 307-421-4049. Anyone that's interested in, you know, having or learning more about our business, having an initial consultation, that's exactly what we want to do with anyone that's even remotely interested in this route or just learning more how to invest in these different cash flow areas and build a successful portfolio. We want to have an initial consultation discussion with that investor to talk about their investment goals and experiences, tell them about our company, of course, answer their questions. So I encourage anyone to know that's looking for more information to reach out.
8: Thank you so much, Zach. Thank you for spending the time. It was well worth waiting for you to come on board. And of course, please, please, please continue to post the exciting things that your company's doing on the Canadian Real Estate Investors Association Facebook page and the International Real Estate Investors Association Facebook page. Everyone, you're going to have the opportunity to see this on our YouTube channel, Real Estate Media News Network. I hope everyone's going to join, subscribe, like, comment, because all these, you know, all my guests are people who are taking time out of their busy day to share the information, not only for you to know who they are, but also that they're there to help you build your real estate portfolio. You know, he's not trying to sell you a course. He's going to show you how you can build wealth in the proper states in the United States where it's landlord friendly, and that the properties aren't that expensive. So he's going to steer you in the right direction. You go with someone like Zach, who is an investor himself, not just a property manager, but is living the business, doing it for himself successfully. Therefore, he will do it for you successfully. So Zach, I thank you very much for being my guest, and I will see you again at another time.
9: Thank you for having me. It's a pleasure.
8: My pleasure. Bye-bye now. So everyone, by all means, stay on. We have a number of other guests that I'm going to have on my show. I have shows up until 8 o'clock tonight. You can go into Real Estate Media News Network Facebook page. You can see it there. And of course, you'll be able to watch it on the YouTube channel. And so today we were discussing with Zach about the rent to retirement. It might be a really good strategy for you to use to come out of Ontario, maybe another province or state that is not landlord friendly. Go with an organization, a business that will steer you in the right direction. Sometimes that's what we need to do. So I'm going to say goodbye to everyone. Have a great day and happy investing, everyone. Ciao for now. This is Maria Recruit, All Things Real Estate. Ciao. Bye-bye.
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4: From CBC News, The World This Hour, I'm Martina Fitzgerald. Stelco plans to idle some of its operations at its Hamilton, Ontario plant. Effective October 9th, union spokespeople say about 350 steelworkers will be laid off indefinitely. Stelco says as many as 500 people could be affected. The steelmaker says the move is necessary to ensure the survival of the company as U.S. tariffs squeeze sales. The United States and China have released details of their tariff deal struck during talks between U.S. President Donald Trump and Chinese President Xi Jinping. They've agreed to reduce tariffs on $60 billion worth of goods. As Lisa Xing reports, it signals a cautious move to normalize trade relations.
5: Both Washington and Beijing have agreed to reduce the tariff rate for $30 billion of non-sensitive goods each. The U.S. list of Chinese imports includes 77 items, like toys, holiday decorations, and some electronics. The Chinese list of U.S. products with reduced tariffs covers more than 1,600 items, corn, seafood, and medical devices like MRI machines. Trump says the deal is a win.

0: That was a great meeting with President Xi, and a lot of good things are happening, including for our farmers.
1: The details come days after Trump and Xi met in Washington and after the leaders agreed to extend a trade truce by 2 months until mid-January. $30 billion U.S. dollars is not very large relative to the overall China-U.S. trade volume, but it's a good start, said Dave, international relations professor at Beijing's Tsinghua University. Notably, chips and EVs were not included in the deal. Neither were U.S. soybeans. Lisa Sheng, CBC News, Toronto.
2: A top member of the Bishnoi gang with ties to Canada is being added to the FBI's list of most wanted fugitives. Satinderjit Singh is charged in the U.S. with ordering the assassination of a prominent Sikh leader in Surrey, B.C. Hardeep Singh Nijjar was killed in 2023, sparking a diplomatic row between Canada and India. Patrick Grandy with the FBI says they want help from the public to locate and arrest the Bishnoi member.
3: Singh is a dangerous individual. We have made it a priority to apprehend him, which is why we are adding him to the FBI's notorious top 10 most wanted list. We are also offering a reward of $1 million for information that leads to his apprehension.
2: The investigation into the Bishnoi gang is a joint effort of the RCMP and Los Angeles police. The RCMP say Singh's addition to the list reflects the extreme severity of his crimes, including alleged racketeering and extortion. The RCMP are investigating an apparent gathering of white supremacists on a BC reserve near Kamloops. The group's presence yesterday was upsetting. However, as Arden McLeod reports, band leadership is considering extra security as it goes ahead with plans for Truth and Reconciliation Day on Wednesday.
4: We will not be intimidated. Our priority is the safety of our people.
5: Chief Roseanne Casimir says more than 20 men in white face masks, black caps, and black uniforms were spotted standing on the reserve near Kamloops. Witnesses believe the logos on flags the men held up are affiliated with the white supremacist group Second Sons Canada. The chief says the reserve security asked the men to leave, but it wasn't until the RCMP were called to the scene that they eventually did. Casimir says Truth and Reconciliation Day plans will not be canceled, but
4: I think everyone should always be concerned because there's so much racism and discrimination out there.
5: From the Vancouver airport, Premier David Eby says there's been a rise of white nationalism in BC and more needs to be done to fight it. The interim leader for the BC Conservative Party also expressed concern in a post to social media. Lauren Dirksen says the display was hateful, rooted in intimidation, and has no place in the province. Arden McLeod, CBC News, Vancouver.
2: Major flooding and landslides in India's northern Uttar Pradesh state have killed more than 60 people. Officials say several dozen more are injured. Rescue operations are underway to move people to safer locations. And that is your World This Hour. For news anytime, go to cbcnews.ca. For CBC News, I'm Martina Fitzgerald.
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9: Wait a
8: back.
9: Second.
8: There's no place for you here in the future. 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
10: Hi, my name is Steve Chelmsford. 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Coming up next.
11: The Beatles are great. Bobby Edmonds says so. And the Beatles are great.
12: I love them. I don't care what anybody thinks. I love the Beatles for them, and I'll always love them. Even when I'm 105 and an old grandmother, I'll love them. And Paul McCartney, if you are listening, Adrian from Brooklyn loves you with all her heart.
13: 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That's what happens to me. I can't help it. I mean, I have to move around. I can't stand still. I've tried it, and I can't do it.
14: Now, wait a minute. 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

0: Elvis from 1956 with Any Place is Paradise. It was from his second album with RCA, simply titled Elvis. Isn't it nice to be on a first-name basis with the world?
1: Thank you very much.
0: The Elvis album spent 5 weeks at number one on Billboard's album chart. It was the first time that any artist had two number one albums in the same calendar year. Before that, we started the show off with the Beatles with I'll Cry Instead, released in 1964. In the USA, it was the first track on the Beatles' Something New album, released by Capitol Records. My name is Steve Chelmsford. I'd like to welcome you to another episode of The Mop Tops and The King, an hour of Beatles and Elvis music with some fun surprises in between. Today's episode is number 773, and I hope you enjoy today's show. Let's head back to the year 1964. Here are the Beatles covering Chuck Berry with Rock and Roll Music.

0: Recorded on June 4th, 1970, Elvis with 20 Days and 20 Nights. It was the very first track laid down by Elvis during his legendary Nashville Marathon recording session at the RCA Studio B. You can find the track on Elvis's 1970 album, That's the Way It Is. My name is Steve Chelmsford. You're listening to The Mop Tops and The King from Chelmsford, USA.
1: Hi, this is Marilyn, and you're listening to The Mop Tops and The King with Steve Chelmsford. Happy birthday, Mr. President.
0: Thank you very much, Marilyn. That is very kind of you. I love your voice, by the way. It's time now for some 3 degrees separation of Elvis and the Beatles. Today's subject, Jerry and the Pacemakers. Of course, the Beatles and Jerry and the Pacemakers both started out in Liverpool. They shared the same manager, Brian Epstein, and they both enjoyed great success on the U.S. charts as part of the British invasion, which changed rock and roll forever.
2: Thank you very much.
0: Here are Jerry and the Pacemakers from 1964 with Don't Let the Sun Catch You Crying.

0: Elvis, live on stage in Memphis at the Mid-South Coliseum on March 20th, 1974. He was covering James Taylor with Steamroller Blues. I love it. My name is Steve Chelmsford. You're listening to The Mop Tops and the King. If you would like more information about the show, you could always check out our website, themoptopsandtheking.com. We also have an email address. You can reach us at stevechelmsford@yahoo.com, and we'd love to hear from you. It's time now to venture across the Atlantic Ocean to visit with our very dear friend in the north of England, Mr. Derek Shelmerdine, with this week's Beatles Unraveled.
1: Welcome to another Beatles Unraveled. I'm Derek Shelmerdine, author of the book Rock and Roll Unraveled. Greetings from Harrogate in the north of England. The Beatles played here in Harrogate on the 8th of March 1963. The reason why is very similar to why Brian Epstein went to see the Beatles for the first time. Brian owned a record store in Liverpool, and towards the end of 1961, he was repeatedly asked for the Beatles single My Bonnie, so he went to see them at the Cavern. In Harrogate, record store owner Derek Arnold was repeatedly asked for the Beatles' first single, Love Me Do, so he booked them to appear in Harrogate. The Beatles were on their first UK tour, supporting Helen Shapiro. This gig was not part of that tour. Billed as the sensational Beatles dancing for teens and twenties, they were supported by local bands, Barry Corbett and his Mustangs, the Chinchillas, and the Apaches. Lots more stories on my website, rockandrollunravel.com. Back to you, Steve, and your fabulous Mop Tops and the King Show.

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0: Elvis with Dixieland Rock from 1958. It was featured in his fourth movie, King Creole. Many fans believe King Creole was Elvis's finest acting role and his best movie. I enjoy it.
1: Thank you very much.
0: Before that, we heard from the Beatles from 1964 with 8 Days a Week. I've heard two stories on how they came up with that title. One was a Ringo saying. The other one was from Paul. He heard it from his driver, or chauffeur, who picked him up one day. The guy said he was working so hard, he was working 8 days a week. I don't know which version is true. My name is Steve Chelmsford. You're listening to The Mop Tops and The King from Chelmsford, USA. It's now time for what we like to call the Monkees Moment, our tribute to the prefab for the Monkees. And they do relate to the Beatles. Back in 1966, NBC created a TV show called The Monkees. The show is loosely based on the Beatles movie, A Hard Day's Night. NBC was attempting to create an American version of the Beatles. And here are the Monkees from 1969 with a fabulous track written by Mike Nesmith, Listen to the Band.

this is Joanne from Brooklyn, New York, and I just want you to know that I love the Beatles, especially George Harrison, and that's why I love listening to the Mop Tops and the King.

0: that's what you just stand here. You get him, you understand? You'll get the whole thing. Everybody will stand in line, and I went, hey, what are the Rich Brothers doing here? What are they doing? I was, hey, young man, if you want an autograph, will you stand in the back there?
1: Uh-uh.
0: I don't care who you are. Everybody wants...
1: I'm Elvis Presley.
0: You're Elvis.
1: You kidding?
0: I know Elvis Presley better than I know the A&P Gypsies. Are you kidding?
1: You do?
0: I know Elvis Presley, 6 feet tall. He's big shoulders, he's got lovely hair, and he's got blue eyes, and... Elvis Presley!

0: Elvis from 1964 with It Hurts Me, one of the more underrated songs from the Elvis catalog, in my opinion. It was co-written by Charlie Daniels, who later stated that it was one of his first big breaks in the music business to have Elvis record one of his songs. It Hurts Me was also featured in Elvis's 1968 comeback TV special. Before that, we heard from former Beatle George Harrison with Got My Mind Set on You, released in the fall of 1987. It hit number one on Billboard's Hot 100 in January of 1988. My name is Steve Chelmsford. You're listening to The Mop Tops and The King.
1: You know, you went to see those movies with Elvis or somebody in it when we were still in Liverpool, and you'd see everybody waiting to see him, right? And I'd be waiting there too. And they'd all scream when he came on the screen. So we thought, that's a good job.

This is Todd from Streetsboro, Ohio, and you're listening to a man who Elvis would have definitely bought a Cadillac for, Steve Chelmsford, and his show, The Mop Tops and the King. Don't touch that dial, mama.

Elvis from 1962 with Gonna Get Back Home Somehow. The song was written by legendary songwriters Doc Pomus and Mort Schumann. They wrote over 20 songs for Elvis. I wish they had written more. You can find the track on Elvis's Potluck album, which hit number 4 on Billboard's album chart. Before that, we heard from the Beatles from 1968 with a song written by John Lennon while he and the other Beatles were in the Himalayas attending the Maharishi Mahesh Yogi's workshop on transcendental meditation. The song, of course, Everybody's Got Something to Hide Except Me and My Monkey. My name is Steve Chelmsford. You're listening to The Mop Tops and The King from Chelmsford, USA.

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1: Hi, I'm Paul.
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3: And I'm Ringo. And we're the Cavan Beatles, directly from Liverpool.
1: Oh. You're listening to the Mop Tops and the King with Steve Chelmsford.
3: Yay!
1: What was that? Woo. Nice one, Stevie.

Elvis with I've Got Confidence. The original vocal was recorded in May of 1971 in Nashville at the RCA Studio B. It was first included on Elvis's gospel album, He Touched Me. The version we just heard was reworked for Elvis's 2018 gospel album, Where No One Stands Alone. Before that, we heard from solo Beatle John Lennon with Number 9 Dream from his Walls and Bridges album. It was released as a single and hit the top 10 in 1974. My name is Steve Chelmsford. You're listening to The Mop Tops and The King. Recently, I had the good fortune of having lunch with my good friend, Mark with a K, at one of our favorite Italian restaurants in

0: And today, what are we talking about today?
1: Elvis's generosity. He really was very generous. A lot of people don't realize it.
0: What are some of the examples of Elvis's generosity that you've come across?
1: One that I thought was very interesting, that he gifted a lady with an electric wheelchair, not only paid for it, but home delivered it. She must have been so excited.
0: Yeah, this was a woman, I guess, in Memphis that Elvis learned that she had some mobility issues and bought her the wheelchair and actually helped fit her into it.
1: And then I think it's interesting when we think about Blue Suede Shoes, written in late 55 by Carl Perkins. He had the first record on it that was a hit in early 56. And he and Elvis were label mates when they were at Sun Records. So when Elvis was at his new label, RCA Victor, he asked them to withhold his version until Carl Perkins' version had peaked, because he didn't want to compete with his friend's version, which I think that really shows that he has a lot of class.
0: I've heard Carl tell that story as well. Elvis would give you the shirt off his back. He would give jewelry that he was wearing. If he noticed somebody liked it, he would take it off and give it to them. And sometimes to the point where his friends would take advantage of him, because they knew if they said that they liked something that Elvis might have been wearing, that he would give it to them. Maybe. And that would include close friends that sometimes had medical problems. And you have a story about that.
1: Right. Well, Jackie Wilson, one of my favorite performers, who started in the 50s, I guess he and Elvis met in Vegas in 56 when Elvis went to see Jackie Wilson as lead singer of Billy Ward's Dominoes. And they met up at shows over the years. But Jackie Wilson had this massive heart attack on stage during a performance in 75. And apparently very quietly, as Elvis often did, he didn't want the notoriety, but he paid Jackie Wilson's medical bills until the time that he, Elvis, died in 77. And I thought that would be a great chance to hear Jackie Wilson, Mr. Excitement from 1967. A love is lifting me higher and higher on the Mop Tops and the King.
0: It's great to see you again, Mark.
1: Good to see you too.

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1: From CBC News, The World This Hour, I'm Martina Fitzgerald. The next escalation in the U.S. trade war will come down in just a few hours' time. American import bans on Canadian alcohol and other products go into effect. The CBC's Nisha Patel has details.
2: The U.S. will ban imports of some alcoholic drinks as well as dairy byproducts, molasses, and motorcycles starting at 12:01 a.m. Eastern Time. The move creates greater uncertainty for businesses in specific sectors. About half of the roughly $2 billion in spirits produced annually in Canada is sold to the U.S., though the impact on the wider economy will be more muted.
3: So it's just a lost opportunity.
2: Nadia Sanchek was hoping to sell her wine to the U.S. market, but with the latest trade war escalation, the Ontario winery owner says she'll focus her efforts elsewhere.
3: We're doing trade missions to Japan and Singapore this year. So we're looking for other opportunities.
2: There's been little movement on trade negotiations since talks broke off last month. U.S. officials claim they're comfortable with the current standoff and are in no rush to sign a deal. Nisha Patel, CBC News, Toronto.
1: The U.S. president has unveiled plans to build a $15 billion steel mill in Iowa.
4: Mesabi Metallics will be building the largest steel plant in American history. This steel will be mined, melted, and made right here in the USA.
1: Donald Trump says the plant should begin production by 2030 and produce 10 billion tons of steel a year. That comes as Stelco announces it will idle part of its operations at its Hamilton, Ontario plant and lay off hundreds.

0: hundreds of workers. The union says effective October 9th, about 350 steel workers will be laid off indefinitely. Stelco says as many as 500 people could be affected. The steelmaker says the move is necessary to ensure the survival of the company as U.S. tariffs squeeze sales. The personal information of more than 230,000 patients who've received treatment on Prince Edward Island may have been accessed in a privacy breach. The CBC's Gwyneth Egan has more.
1: Health PEI says one of its service providers, Maximus Canada, was involved in a cyber attack, and it had a Health PEI file from 2011 saved to its system. Anyone who had a PEI health card number in or before 2011, or who was a non-resident who received health services between 2008 and 2011, may have had their information accessed. Larray Kleshinsky is the authority's interim CEO.
2: Health card information isn't generally considered key identification for when we're applying for a passport or we're seeking other pieces of identification. It's not one of those recognized ones. So health card information in isolation isn't generally something that we would consider high risk.
1: Anyone with questions can check the health authority's frequently asked questions page or contact the Health PEI privacy office. Gwyneth Egan, CBC News, Charlottetown.
0: Five men arrested near a British airbase have been released on bail. They were held on suspicion of preparing a terrorist act. Anna Cunningham has the latest.
3: Following extensive interviews and inquiries, the five men who were arrested are being released on police bail.
4: Lawrence Taylor, head of the UK's National Counter-Terrorism Unit, confirmed the release of those arrested near RAF Fairford. Their release, albeit on strict bail conditions, remains at odds with the major incident declared Sunday at the base used by the US Air Force. The men are all British. Taylor said nothing was concluded.
3: They absolutely remain under investigation as we explore multiple lines of inquiry.
4: That includes the possibility of involvement from a foreign power. US President Donald Trump suggested this was a joint intelligence-led operation. But one local farmer said she alerted police. The British Defence Secretary, Ed Miliband, has reassured the public, adding the situation is under constant review. Anna Cunningham, CBC News, London.
0: And that is your world this hour. For CBC News, I'm Martina Fitzgerald.
5: Imagine a roller coaster ride, the adrenaline rush, the exhilarating highs, and the stomach-churning lows. Now, picture owning real estate in Ontario in 2023, a ride with its own set of thrills and spills. Meet John, a landlord in Ontario. He's a savvy investor, always one step ahead. He's seen the potential in the rental market, and he's invested in a quaint two-bedroom property in the heart of Toronto. The demand for rentals is high, and the rental rates are on the rise. He's confident that his investment will yield fruitful returns. But it's not all sunshine and rainbows. The daily realities of being a landlord often catch John off guard. He's grappling with the rising cost of insurance, property taxes, and maintenance. It seems like every time he turns around, there's another bill waiting for him. John's optimism is further dampened by the Ipsos Reid and Nanos Canadian Confidence Index. The index shows a significant drop in consumer confidence, especially in real estate values. Then there's the rent increase guideline for Ontario in 2023, limiting rent increases to a maximum of 2.5% on applicable properties. That's a hard pill to swallow for John, who was banking on higher rental rates to offset his mounting costs. The challenges don't stop there. The Residential Tenancies Act in Ontario casts a long shadow over John's operations. He's constantly on his toes to ensure compliance with the Act. He knows that a slip-up could lead to legal consequences, including fines and penalties. He's aware that his tenants can file a complaint with the landlord and tenant board if they feel their rights have been violated. And he knows that if he doesn't comply with an order from the board, he could face further legal action. Owning real estate in Ontario in 2023 is a mixed bag for John. It's a smart financial move, but it also comes with its own set of challenges. He has to juggle the rising costs of operation, the changing market dynamics, and the strict regulations. But he's determined to navigate these waters, to understand his rights and responsibilities, and to ensure a positive and legal tenancy. So if you're like John, or if you're considering dipping your toes into the rental market in Ontario, arm yourself with knowledge. Understand the ups and downs, the good, the bad, and the ugly. Learn more about your rights and responsibilities as a landlord in Ontario, because knowledge is power. And in the world of real estate, power can mean the difference between success and failure.

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1: From CBC News, The World This Hour, I'm Martina Fitzgerald. Prime Minister Mark Carney says the gathering of white nationalists on a reserve near Kamloops, British Columbia, is abhorrent and has no place in Canada. BC NDP leader David Eby calls the incident on Tecumloops Tsleil-Waututh unacceptable.
2: Just as such a disgusting display, such an anti-British Columbia thing to do. It is not where British Columbians are at. And you can tell that by the fact that these cowards cover their faces.
1: Yesterday, about 30 men gathered on the reserve, their identities hidden by white face masks and black caps. Chief Roseanne Casimir says the men were associated with Second Sons Canada, a white nationalist group, and that they only left after RCMP intervened. She says she and her community will not be intimidated, that events planned for Truth and Reconciliation Day this Wednesday will go ahead. A top member of the Bishnoi gang with ties to Canada is being added to the FBI's list of most wanted fugitives. Satinderjeet Singh is charged in the U.S. with ordering the assassination of a prominent Sikh leader in Surrey, B.C. Hardeep Singh Nijjar was killed in 2023, sparking a diplomatic row between Canada and India. Patrick Grandy with the FBI says they want help from the public to locate and arrest the Bishnoi member.
3: Singh is a dangerous individual. We have made it a priority to apprehend him, which is why we are adding him to the FBI's notorious top 10 most wanted list. And we are also offering a reward of $1 million for information that leads to his apprehension.
1: The investigation into the Bishnoi gang is a joint effort of the RCMP and Los Angeles police. The RCMP say Singh's addition to the list reflects the extreme severity of his crimes, including alleged racketeering and extortion. The Canadian government is moving ahead with its plan to build big and fast. Bill C-39 is the Building Canada Strong Act. As David Thurton reports, it is a huge piece of legislation that critics say prioritizes speed over species.
4: There's a lot of very concerning elements in this omnibus bill.
5: Julia Levin with the advocacy group Environmental Defense says Canadians should be worried about Bill C-39.
4: What the bill does nature

0: bill does is gives ministers the ability to weaken protections for at-risk for endangered species.
1: The proposed legislation allows Ottawa to create special economic zones where certain projects, like mines, could face less scrutiny. The county government can already exempt major projects from federal laws, measures that were supposed to sunset after U.S. President Donald Trump left the White House. Under Bill C-39, those emergency-like powers are here to stay. Heather Exner-Perot with the McDonnell Laurier Institute supports the measure. She says no law is permanent.
2: And if the people think it's being abused, then there'll be an incentive for future governments to change that.
1: The bill is on a fast track through Parliament. A special parliamentary committee will study the legislation instead of multiple committees. David Burton, CBC News, Ottawa.
3: Hockey Night in Canada is returning to CBC airwaves. CBC Radio Canada has announced a new partnership with the Professional Women's Hockey League. Veteran national team member Brianne Jenner will suit up this season for the expansion franchise in Hamilton, Ontario. Jenner says the new partnership is a good fit.
4: Our sport has so much momentum right now, and to be able to pair with an iconic brand, you know, as a hockey fan growing up, I just have so many memories of having that on Saturday nights, and know that, you know, I have the opportunity to potentially do one of those iconic Hockey Night in Canada interviews with the towel around your neck. It's never something I would have thought was possible, but it's just so fitting, I think, for the growth that we've seen in our league. I hope we just continue that upward trajectory.
3: This season, CBC will carry a total of 8 PWHL games on Saturday nights, beginning with the season opener between Montreal and Hamilton on December 5th. It follows the departure of NHL hockey from CBC after the network and the rights holder, Rogers Sportsnet, could not agree on a new deal. And that is your world this hour. For CBC News, I'm Martina Fitzgerald.
5: Hi, everyone. It's Maria Recruit here from All Things Real Estate. It's July the 2nd, 2020, and we're still in the middle of the COVID-19 pandemic. And we're coming up for the first, like yesterday, how many people have actually been able to collect rent from their tenants? And if they have, maybe set up a rent deferral or rent discount with their tenants, let's just find out just if we can even do that. Because, the irony of how the RTA intended to protect tenants is making it illegal for landlords to help during COVID-19. And this is something that Scott McCracken is telling me. And Scott, I'm really concerned about that. But welcome back to All Things Real Estate with Maria Recruit. Here we go, another week of interesting topics. And this one is going to be rent deferral and rent discount.
6: It is.
5: Everyone's looking forward to it.
6: I'm enjoying it and sharing some information. As you know, I coach lawyers and paralegals, and I don't take on public clients, but lawyers and paralegals are welcome to contact me, and hopefully this information will be helpful to them when they're talking to your landlord members. So yeah, we have an interesting topic today. As you said, it's a bit of an ironic topic in that the Residential Tenancies Act, it was set up with its primary concern to provide fairness in the rental market for tenants. And I know that's a frustration to landlords who feel that the Residential Tenancies Act is very one-sided. Mm-hmm. However, we do have some interesting concerns currently with the pandemic, where the RTA is actually backfiring with tenants and those landlords who do want to show some sort of compassion and financial assistance for tenants that may not be able to make their full rent due to layoff or other concerns that have come about during the pandemic. Now, one of the things that I am going to avoid, I know it's the hot potato or the elephant in the room, and that is the concern for those tenants that can afford to pay the rent, but they're not as part of the Keep the Rent movement. I won't be going into any of those concerns today, but what I will be talking about, again, is the landlord that wants to try to help, but how the Residential Tenancies Act ties their hands in doing that.
5: Yeah. And that, you know, that's, I'm so glad you're coming on with these topics, because we're not aware as landlords, we're not aware, because we've never had anything like this happen before. We've never had to go in and negotiate payments. Now, happily, again, this is July the 1st. I got my payments in from all my tenants, even ahead of schedule. So I go back to what I've always said, the choice of your tenant is what will make the difference in your business. And it's being proved through my tenants. I mean, everyone's paying even ahead of schedule. And you know what, it's, Scott, it doesn't mean I'm not getting a lot of people trying to rent from me, but they're not qualified to rent from me. Like, I have somebody who's coming from Quebec that want to rent. I kept saying, so what kind of business are you in? Never answered me. Well, if you don't tell me what your business is that you're doing, then I said, I need 3 or 4 of your landlords. He got lost once I said that to him, you know, because he says, oh, I'm doing really well. I'm paying and I can give you the name of my landlord. And I thought, yeah, right. One of your friends. I said to him, okay, one's not enough. I said, I need 3 or 4. Otherwise, forget about it. So what I'm finding though, Scott, which is kind of interesting, I don't know about other landlords, but people are not serious when they're looking for a place. Like, I'm finding people are calling, you know, and want to see it, are really anxious to see it. And then what I say to them is, okay, I'll set up a time for you to view it, but call me in the morning. And if you call me in the morning, I'll send someone over. Of course, they don't call, right? So then I say, I try and catch up to them further in the day or the next couple of days. I said, you know what? I'm going to send you a video of what it looks like, because I'm starting to take videos now, so I don't have to move from my home. And then I said, well, I'll get back to you if I'm really interested. So they were not interested. They would have wasted my time or wasted somebody else. It takes an hour to get there, wait for them. Oh, I only give them 10 minutes, 15 minutes. I don't do more than that. And then come back an hour. So I can't afford to, quite frankly, my time to give to people who aren't serious. So if you see, so as landlords, we should be sending a video and photographs. If they're really serious, you tell them how much they have to pay, what's expected. If they're serious, they're going to go ahead, you know, to come and view it. If not, you haven't wasted any time other than working on your computer or on your phone.
6: Right. Yeah. And one of the key words you you said in all that was in your business, referring to the
5: landlord.
6: Yeah, referring to the landlord. It is a business, and it needs to be treated that way.
5: Yes, it is. And I don't want someone wasting my time. Like, I don't want to waste their time. If it's not the right place, if it doesn't fit into their budget, why are they even bothering to come? Why are they even bothering to come? Because that's the first thing I put is this what you want to pay? Then they say yes. And then I say, okay, so do you want to make an appointment? Well, I'll get back to you. So it wasn't their budget. They weren't interested, but they were going to waste my time. You know? It's gotten worse now.
6: You certainly have better things to do than essentially, you know, act as a tour guide of your of your rental properties.
5: Exactly. Yeah. I'm not a tour guide. So go ahead. Please tell us. We're anxious to know more about this deferral program and what's legal, what's not legal.
6: Yep. So today actually is a very good timing for this. I call today N4 day, being the second of every month. And N4s, certainly, I always advised my clients that, you know, the first chance you get to issue an N4 is when you should be doing that, because it starts the clock ticking. And of course, if the tenant pays within 14 days, the N4 becomes moot. Now, if it's a persistent problem, then that's going to raise other issues. But that, again, is a topic for another day. Mm-hmm. So with the deferral concept, there were many landlords that essentially wanted to work with their tenants and work a relationship out where they would defer a portion of the rent. Now, just to make this mathematically easy, I'm going to suggest that, you know, we're dealing with a rent of $1,000. Of course, depending on where you are in the province, $1,000 may be a bit of a joke for, you know, what are you going to get in downtown Toronto for $1,000? But let's just make the math really easy as I go through and I create some examples. So let's say at the beginning of the pandemic, or say now after a few months in, a tenant is struggling, came to the landlord and said, hey, I got a bit of a problem here. I can't meet my $1,000 a month, but looks like I can do $500 a month. Can we work out some sort of an arrangement? And of course, the government has been encouraging landlords to make an arrangement, work with tenants. Ironically as well, the government's been leading landlords and tenants to believe that that can be done just through some sort of casual, maybe write it out on a napkin at best type arrangement, or just have a gentleman's handshake about it. And that can be very problematic, unfortunately, with the regulations and the interpretations and guidelines of the Residential Tenancies Act. If we don't want something to backfire, you know, certainly gentlemen's arrangements are wonderful if a deal can be done on a handshake and everybody abides by it. But if something goes awry and we get a couple months down the road and somebody's got their back up and you just had a gentleman's arrangement, something written on a napkin, you got a problem. And that, and especially if that arrangement is an illegal arrangement. Of course, if it's an illegal arrangement and nobody gets their back up, well, then who really cares? And, you know, sometimes legal advisors have to look at that and tell their client, you know, point blank, doesn't really matter from a practical point of view. There's the law, and then there's, you know, the practices of the day. And the law really doesn't matter if nobody, gets upset about a situation, if everybody's fine with it. But as soon as things go left when they should have gone right, well, now we do have a bit of a problem. So with the deferral arrangement, again, keeping with this $1,000 idea, tenant comes along and says, hey, I can afford to pay you $500 a month. So $500 that I'm going into arrears every month, I'll pay that back eventually with you. Well, the landlord, what's that?
5: Eventually. There's no such thing, right?
6: Eventually. I'll get to that part in a moment. To make such legal, because a landlord can't offer a discount, that's going to be the second part of the discussion, but right now we're going to talk about how to structure a deferral. Mm-hmm. So when the tenant says, hey, I'm going to have to make up my shortfall later, the landlord needs to cross the T's and dot the I's using the proper paperwork. So that means still issuing the N-4 if the full payment is not received within 14 days, then following it up with the L-1. And part of the reason that the landlord would want to do that is to get into the queue at the landlord-tenant board. When this whole thing is over, the lineup at the landlord-tenant board, you know, it's going to have thousands and thousands of cases.
5: No kidding.
6: There's some paralegals in various Facebook groups that I'm in. They're talking, you know, maybe 18 months, 2 years to get this backlog cleared up. When we think about the backlog, you know, in some locations was 3 months, other locations was 6 months before any of this even started. It's probably not unusual to start thinking that you might be 18 months to 2 years before you get your hearing at the landlord-tenant board. And of course, if you're waiting to get your paperwork in, you're going to be at the back of the line for all that. So step one is to issue the N-4. Step two, get the L-1 in as soon as you can. Now, that may get the backup of the tenant if you say, hey, let's work out a payment deferral. I understand you can only make a portion of the rent, but don't worry about it. And that, you know, I understand you're going to pay me back, within a year or whatever it is the deal that they want to work out is on a payment plan. But they do still have to use those formalities of the documentation. Now, the tenant needs to be put at ease that, yes, these are just formalities that if you breach the payment arrangement, then I can move forward in enforcing my legal rights as a landlord. So that's actually step three. Is for the protection of the tenant is to actually have the landlord-tenant board's payment arrangement form completed. So the landlord uses three pieces of document, the N-4, the L-1, and processes those in the usual fashion, and then uses the payment arrangement document of the landlord-tenant board, that document being the document that would, in usual circumstances, be essentially a settlement document. So what they're essentially saying is, hey, you failed to pay your rent, you got a notice to evict you, you didn't pay in the 14 days, but we worked out a payment arrangement. And as long as you abide by the payment arrangement, well, then I can't move forward with my eviction process. However, if you breach the payment arrangement, then all the documents, it's all processed, it's all on file at the landlord-tenant board. And if we need to move forward with this, we can.
5: That's really good advice. That's when I had somebody who was deferring their last month's payment, we put everything on paper. And you know what? They'd be right on time. They put the extra funds towards their last month's payment. So I felt quite comfortable. They kept their word. I mean, they kept right with the date that they were supposed to. But again, it's getting the right people. Mm-hmm. And that's not under every rock. You know what I'm saying? Like, I mean, you have to wait for the right person to come. And there has to be kind of like a synergy happening that they respect you, what you're asking, you respect them, what they need, and it comes together. And not everybody, you can't work with everybody. And that's why it takes me a long, long time, Scott, to find the right people. But once they're in there, they never leave. And they're on time with their payment, and they respect my house and all of that, right? But it took a long, slow process, and it's getting even slower now with what's going on there right now. I used to go through 100. I'm going through more than 100 now before I find the right person. It's very serious. Mm-hmm. It's serious for any landlord now. It's very, very difficult, Scott. Very, very difficult.
6: Well, the screening and qualifying process, and I certainly don't have experience with that. You're the, I'm going to say, the guru with the wisdom of the experience in dealing with that, and you speak to that on your various shows. So that's going to be for you to share around the hints and tips on how the risks of choosing a bad tenant can be weaned out. But once the tenant is in, as you're trying to work with the tenant on these deferral arrangements, that, as I say, can be a challenge, especially if you don't document it properly. Now, with that said, getting it documented properly, there is also another pitfall that landlords tend to run into quite often. And this is partly because of sometimes a landlord's experience, a landlord that's been around for 15, 20 years in this business. It hasn't been uncommon for them in years past to go to their property manager or to even their real estate agent friend and say, hey, can you fill out these forms for me? Can you do this and that? Well, the LTB has started to come down on that. And there have been cases where the landlord-tenant board looks at it and says, well, if you're not a licensee of the Law Society and you're not the landlord, you can't appear at the landlord-tenant board on the landlord's behalf. You can't even complete the documents on behalf of the landlord. And because you as a real estate agent or property manager did complete those documents, those are unlawful documents. We're therefore going to dismiss this proceeding and the landlord needs to go out and start from scratch. And if the landlord gets, you know, 18 months down the road from now, when the landlord-tenant board finally hears the matter, if the landlord-tenant board tosses it out due to a technicality in the documents and the landlord has to start over again and wait another 6 months or a year for their hearing, that's going to be a very serious problem. So, you know, part of what a landlord needs to consider currently is to make sure that these documents have every T crossed and I dotted and the right person is doing that T crossing and the I dotting. If the landlord can't do it, sorry?
5: That's very true. And I have a program that I'm with Howard Tavrajas, mm-hmm. who is a paralegal, has been in the business a long time. And we're showing the forms, actually, Scott, on we've had shows with him. He'll be on next week. And he actually has the form showing it up there for everyone to look at and how to fill it out, what to fill it out. So you can do it yourself. And then what you can do is always get in touch with him and he can look it over. Myself, I would never even dream of filling any forms out. I always got my paralegal to do it properly. And that's why I won all the cases. That's why we never had to go back. Which at one time I showed up. That was the end of it. It was taken care of. But things were different years ago than they are right now, Scott. This is the terrible times right now with all this backlog. Also, I had a show for 10 weeks, believe it or not, with Jay Shaw, who is a great property manager. And we went through all of this stuff. You know, he doesn't go through filling out the forms because that's not his job. Mm-hmm. But knows how to choose the right person. That's why I would suggest to anyone who's a landlord that if you're really hesitating about getting someone through the door, hire a property manager. If you're hesitating about the forms, get a paralegal so you don't have to wait in line like what Scott is saying now, and everything's thrown out and you're starting all over again.
6: Yeah. So the I think that covers the deferral concern. Now I'm going to get talking about why it would need to be a deferral arrangement rather than just simply a discount arrangement. Mm-hmm. And there is actually an exception, and I'm going to start with the exception. But the exception is not likely something that most landlords are in a position to do. The exception in the Residential Tenancies Act that allows a landlord to actually provide a discount allows it only in a situation where the landlord is waiving 100% of the rent for up to 3 months. So unless the landlord is in a position to give a 100% discount, a discount is actually illegal. So ironically, the Residential Tenancies Act, which is there to protect the tenant, makes it so that the landlord, if a landlord wanted to offer a 50% discount for, say, you know, 3 months or 6 months even, the landlord technically, according to the law, is not allowed to do it. And that's just strangely Section 111 of the Residential Tenancies Act, for those that want to look that up, and then Section 10 of the regulation to the Act for those that want to read the prescribed discounts and the prescribed conditions that allow for a discount. But so what that ends up saying, or how it actually becomes problematic, is let's go back to our $1,000 example. So there's $1,000 a month rent. Tenant says that they have a problem. Landlord says, well, I'll tell you what then, you know, you've been a good tenant for years. We don't want to lose you. We understand what's going on. Tell you what, we'll give you a $500 a month discount for the next 3 months. Everything is great and wonderful. And if, again, nobody's back ever gets up, then who's going to actually make an issue out of it? Nobody. And even though it's unlawful, you know, it just falls by the wayside from a practicality point of view. But let's say something does happen. The tenant continues to have difficulty. There's something that arises up in that relationship and the tenant wants to make difficulty, say, for the landlord. And that, so the tenant who had his rent discounted to $500 a month could say, well, now that it's at $500 a month, that is actually the new rent. And you as a landlord, at the end of the 3 months that we said was going to be the discount, well, you're actually not allowed to increase my rent more than once in a year and no more than the prescribed amount, which for 2020 is 2.2%. So if there was a rent reduced to $500 a month, when it comes time for the landlord to want to reset that and put it back to the original amount of $1,000, the tenant could actually speak up and say, whoa, you can't do that. You're only allowed to increase it by 2.2%. And that again is, of course, if the landlord hasn't imposed a rent increase in the last 12 months anyway. But if that is the case and there hasn't been an increase, well, then the landlord's only going to be allowed to increase that rent by 2.2%, which is $11. Oh, so the rent went from $1,000 down to $500 as a discount, but then to try to increase it back, the landlord stuck increasing it back by only $11. Now, there have been some interesting comments in some of the Facebook groups, some creativity where people recognize this challenge, but they're trying to find a backdoor way around it. One of those backdoor ways people are coming up with is trying to say to the tenant, well, your rent's $1,000. We're willing to give you a discount for $500, but we can't do it as a discount per se. So pay your rent for $1,000, and then I'll give you $500 back in Visa gift cards or whatever, so that the tenant is netted $500. Mm-hmm. Problem with that, though, is if the tenant does raise that as an issue when the landlord tries to reset the rent to $1,000, mm-hmm. or the landlord says, okay, well, the discount period is over and I'm going to no longer be giving you these gift cards, the tenant could speak up and say, well, hold on here. You decreased my rent to $500. Yeah, you did it by rebating me the rent through gift cards. But the substance of that arrangement is actually illegal, and it's the same as if you just discounted the rent. Section 202 of the Residential Tenancies Act says that the landlord-tenant board shall, so it's not even an optional may, but it's a shall, look at the substance of an agreement or substance of an arrangement rather than the outward form of that arrangement. So while the outward form of it might be this backdoor way around of, hey, we're just giving you some gift cards, the true substance of that is that they're finding a backdoor way to do what they don't want to do, which is provide a direct discount. But, you know, they're not going to pull the wool over the eyes of the landlord-tenant board with that. And same problem, the landlord then gets stuck with having a rent at $511 because they're only allowed to increase it back by 2.2%. The other thing that landlords are trying to do, and we covered this quite a bit in our six-week series talking about maintenance, and that is shift the maintenance responsibilities over to the tenant by, you know, simply saying, tell you what, you need a discount or you need some sort of an arrangement. Instead of $1,000 a month, we'll make it $750, but you have to do the mowing of the lawns, you have to do this, that, and whatever is property maintenance. And of course, as you know, property maintenance, that's not something that the landlord can shift to the tenant as a tenant per se within a lease or some sort of an arrangement where really what they're trying to do is just color it up as a discount or an arrangement where they're giving them $250 off if they do the maintenance. Section 20 of the Residential Tenancies Act does not allow that.
5: So I'm going to stop right now because, I mean, this is, oh my God, I can see what's going to be happening, Scott, in the future with these people that have given discounts and haven't put it in paperwork. So what should a landlord do to protect themselves? Because we've got to protect ourselves because, I mean, what's to say that the person, like you said, you've given them a rent deferral or rent discount and then they will not honor it at all. They're going to complain to landlord and tenant board. How can they protect themselves? How can the tenants protect themselves from this?
6: Well, and how a landlord would protect themselves.
5: Yeah, landlord.
6: So you were just checking to make sure I'm paying attention, were you?
5: That's right.
6: And you almost got me too. So what a landlord should be doing is, you know, if a tenant were to renege out of some sort of a deferral or a discount arrangement that has been set up, and it's been set up not in the way that was suggested here in the last 15, 20 minutes that we've been talking, then really a landlord needs to get in touch with a paralegal and say, I have this problem. I realized, you know, maybe I didn't set myself up properly using the proper documents for this in the beginning. Is there a solution out of it? And depending on what they did, there may be solutions out of it. There may not be solutions out of it. But it would really be a scenario where a professional would need to look at the individual circumstances and see what was done. There's not going to be a blanket answer for that question.
5: That's, you know, that's really good to know. And I really speak, you know, from experience to my association members for the Canadian Real Estate Investors Association and the Ontario Landlords Association, the Canadian Real Estate Investors Association. Please, please, please, please go and see a paralegal. You don't want to have someone living in your home where you've reduced the rent because out of your good heart, you're trying to help them out and they stay on there continuing at $500. And what are your, you know, what are your rights? You cannot do that. This is a business. Once again, you may have a kind heart, but it can bite you. And this is the thing that I've learned, you know, being 20 years as a landlord, is they think nothing of biting your hand that's tried to help them. You know, tenants, not all of them, but a lot of them, the ones that don't respect the landlord or the property, will bite the hand that feeds them. And this is one way, the way they would do it. And, you know, you'd go in front of the LTB and you think they're on your side. They're not on your side. You've got to take care of yourself. Go to a paralegal and get the proper documentation. Back to you, Scott.
6: Yeah, no, that's excellent advice and information. And you've said this towards the end of the last few episodes that we've done together, is that going to see a paralegal before you have these problems. Take a paralegal out to lunch, pick their brains, find out what knowledge and information that they have that they can share with the landlord, that the landlord can then take his wisdom and move forward with it. With having, you know, a relationship, you don't go run to see an accountant only when there's an audit. You go to an accountant to get your annual filings done, and you know, to pick their brains on, hey, if I invest in this, is this going to provide me with the tax benefit? Having that relationship in advance should be something that everybody does.
5: Yeah, I think we need it now, you know, because it's such a precarious business now. Quite frankly, I use the word dangerous because I feel that it's dangerous that someone can stay in your home for 1 or 2 years and no one's on your side and you can't collect rent. You can't even evict them. So what kind of business is that? That's not a good business model to be in. So before you even get started to become a landlord, go and find out what it's all about. Talk to people who have much more experience than you have, that have gone through all of this and have learned, and listen to what they're saying. And I'm going to just come back to you, Scott, that I notice I'm on the same Facebook groups as you are, and I can see you trying to give advice, and nobody wants to listen. They think they know better. You know, I mean, like, you're hearing it from the horse's mouth, what you should be doing or thinking. They don't want to take it. What's the matter with people?
6: I've been called a lot worse than a horse, but thank you.
5: Yeah, that's just a saying, okay? But it's just, you know, even myself as an investor 20 years, are you going to not listen to what I have to say? Okay, you may not. But I mean, who else are you going to talk to?
6: Yeah.
5: A beginner like yourself that's in trouble just like you? Like, come on, you know, like get your head out of the sand. And look at this for what it is. These are dangerous times for any landlord.
6: Yeah. And landlords just, they really should form a relationship with a paralegal ahead of time. Find somebody in your local community, you know, find two or three, take them out to lunch, see who you hit it off with best, who you feel most comfortable with, and then maintain and nurture that relationship. You know, even if you don't need a paralegal within a given year, okay, fine, you know, send them a card at the holiday time, but, you know, stay in touch. And unfortunately, when and if you you do need somebody, you're going to have that person on your 1-800 speed dial, 1-800-PARALEGAL, and you're going to have an existing relationship and a comfort level with that person.
5: Thank you, Scott. Thank you for spending the time with us again. Of course, we'll have you on the show again because you've got such wonderful topics that give us all a chance to discuss and know the law, because otherwise, we wouldn't even know about this, right? We wouldn't even know about these rights that we have, or if we're trying to help it, it's going to bite us at the end. We don't want any of that stuff to be happening. So I thank you once again for spending the time with us. So I've had Scott, who is a legal coach and currently provides training and consulting services for lawyers and paralegals. So we're hearing it right from the person who's doing all his research all the time. And we've been discussing about the rent deferral and rent discount, the irony of how the RTA, Residential Tenancy Act, intended to protect the tenants and the landlords, and is biting the landlords right in the back. So, you know, is protecting both of us and making it illegal for landlords to try and help during COVID-19, which is so unfair. But thank you, Scott, for once again for being with us. And I'm going to ask everyone, and concluding you, Scott, to sign up to my YouTube channel, Real Media News Network. I don't know, guys, all these speakers, you know, it's on there. You're going to find Scott's show on there. I'll be sharing it on all my Facebook pages, on my podcast, and it's being syndicated on a number of channels, both on the radio and TV of other channels. So it's all good stuff, and you'll be reaching a lot more people, Scott, than we have up until now, which makes me happy. So thank you once again, Scott, you know, for taking us through, you know, rent deferral, rent discount, the irony of how the RTA intended to protect tenants is making it illegal for landlords to help during COVID-19. So I thank you very much. This is Maria Recruit, All Things Real Estate. We'll see you next time. Bye-bye now. Take care. Bye, Scott.

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1: From CBC News, The World This Hour, I'm Martina Fitzgerald. Stelco has announced it's laying off hundreds of workers, saying U.S. tariffs have significantly shrunk the market for its products. A union spokesperson says about 350 steel workers will be sidelined next month. The company says up to 500 employees could be affected across its two facilities in Ontario. A spokesperson for Stelco says the Hamilton plant will idle some operations, with steel production concentrated at the Lake Erie facility. The next move in the U.S. trade war will come down in just a few hours' time. The CBC's Nisha Patel has details.
2: The U.S. will ban imports of some alcoholic drinks as well as dairy byproducts, molasses, and motorcycles starting at 12:01 a.m. Eastern Time. The move creates greater uncertainty for businesses in specific sectors. About half of the roughly $2 billion in spirits produced annually in Canada is sold to the U.S., though the impact on the wider economy will be more muted.
3: So it's just a lost opportunity.
2: Nadia Sanchek was hoping to sell her wine to the U.S. market, but with the latest trade war escalation, the Ontario winery owner says she'll focus her efforts elsewhere.
3: We're doing trade missions to Japan and Singapore this year, so we're looking for other opportunities.
2: There's been little movement on trade negotiations since talks broke off last month. U.S. officials claim they're comfortable with the current standoff and are in no rush to sign a deal. Nisha Patel, CBC News, Toronto.
1: Five men arrested on suspicion of plotting a terror attack near a U.S. airbase in the U.K. have been released on bail. Officials say all are British nationals. Lawrence Taylor is head of counterterrorism policing.
4: To be very clear, this does not mean that the investigation is over. They are subject to stringent conditions on their movement and contact with others. They absolutely remain under investigation as we explore multiple lines of inquiry.
1: The men were arrested yesterday near the Royal Air Force Base Fairford. That base hosts both British and U.S. military units and has been used by the U.S. for the war in Iran. Officials say they were tipped off by a member of the public. Hurricane Polo is expected to make landfall shortly in Mexico's Baja California Sur. Life-threatening winds and flash flooding are possible. The storm will likely land as a Category 3 hurricane. It's expected to dump up to 30 centimeters of rain across the state. More than 650,000 people have requested mail-in ballots for Alberta's referendum on October 19th. Elections Alberta says that's more than 11 times higher than for the last provincial election. The rules have loosened over who can ask for a special ballot, but also there's been huge interest in the vote. There are 10 questions on the ballot. The one receiving the most attention is whether the province should hold a referendum on separation. Hockey Night in Canada.

0: Canada is returning to CBC. As Sheehan Desjardins reports, this season, the Professional Women's Hockey League will step into the spotlight on Saturday nights.
1: I just remember being in front of the TV, and oftentimes I had a little mini stick in my hand.
2: PWHL Hamilton forward Brianne Jenner grew up watching Hockey Night in Canada.
1: I was pretending that I played for the Montreal Canadiens.
2: But now women will be on the ice. This summer, CBC said it would no longer broadcast NHL games after failing to secure a new deal with Rogers Sportsnet. It's now announcing 8 primetime PWHL games will air on Saturday nights instead.
3: This was the best pivot that it could possibly do.
2: Michael Narain is an associate professor of sport management at Brock University.
3: I do think that we're going to see more eyeballs gravitate toward the women's sport product because it's on Hockey Night in Canada on free to air.
2: And Jenner's team's season opener is slated to be the very first one on December 5th.
1: It's really exciting to see that we've reached this milestone and have this platform to continue to grow our fan base and grow our game.
2: Sheehan Desjardins, CBC News, Toronto.
0: And that is your world this hour. 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
4: Good morning, everyone. It's Maria Recruit here from All Things Business. And this morning, I have a wonderful guest, Vito Pieri, and he wrote the book, The Boy with the Scar. And it's very interesting. I know Vito because he's owned a number of businesses in the Managua region, and I've invited him to be on my show because a number of years ago, actually, when I was just getting to know him on Facebook, I really didn't know about his history. I called him and named him True Entrepreneur, and I think Vito may remember that. But I kept in touch with him on Facebook, and then he kind of disappeared because I think he went into retirement, as he said, and now he's come back on the social media because, you know, he wrote his book, The Boy with the Scar. So Vito, good morning to you, and thank you for being my guest. Wonderful to see you again.
5: Well, thank you. And thank you very much, Maria, for asking me to be on your show. I really do appreciate it. Thank you.
4: My pleasure. Now tell me what made you decide to write your book.
5: Well, first of all, I was a guest speaker at Brock University 1 year, maybe 35 years ago, to an entrepreneurial class at Brock. And being a guest speaker, the students were just extremely excited with what they were learning from me during this course of my talk. And I said, you know what, one day I'm going to write a book. I'll write a book about the history of who I am and my businesses and where I went with my life, and give a little bit of help to any budding entrepreneurs wanting to go into business and with my experiences.
4: Fantastic. And you certainly had a lot of experiences in businesses. Can you just talk? I know you spoke to me before our show that you had many businesses before you moved into the Niagara region. But can you talk about the ones you've had in the Niagara region so more people will get to know who you are here in the Niagara region, Ontario, Canada?
5: Of course, of course. Okay. Well, when I came to St. Catharines in 1981, I opened up Peary's Natural Food Markets. And Peary's Natural Food Markets at the time, health food stores were basically ma and pa little operations. And in the Niagara region, there were two. There was one in Niagara Falls and one in St. Catharines. But I brought to St. Catharines the operation that I had started in Mississauga and probably 6 years ago, and it was a large-scale natural food supermarket. Mm-hmm. So along with that, I incorporated a second store attached to Peary's Natural Food Market, which was Peary's Bulk Foods. Now, we were the first, the very, very first company in Canada and the United States, actually, to start with bulk foods. It was a real hit when we opened up on Ontario Street in St. Catharines back in 1981. And it just took off to the point where I had opened up four locations in total in the Niagara region, three of them in St. Catharines, one of them in Niagara Falls. And we were really, it was something very, very different to what you would get in your regular food stores.
4: And also, Vito, is the time when the baby boomers were really going into more the natural things, right? With their weight and looking after their diet, not relying so much on their doctor. So, I mean, you were at the right time. You were doing the right business at the right time. But what in the world got you started even to get into that business? I mean, what's the thinking behind it?
5: Well, it all happened. I take advantage of clues that I get from business people, from distributors, and so forth. And when I was in Mississauga and I had my retail operation, an 8,000 square foot store on Highway 10, one of my suppliers he was a customer. And he came into the store one day and he says, "You've started with these bulk foods. You should consider putting some natural products in." What do you mean by natural products? And he says, "You know, you've got bulk candy and chocolate, et cetera." I said, "Why don't you put things like wheat germ, rolled oats, steel cut rolled oats, whole wheat flour, Ezekiel flour, and all these different bulk." And I says, "You know, that ain't such a bad idea. So we'll bring in some natural food products." And the next thing you know, I have another company come in and trying to sell me Swiss herbal vitamins and say, "You've got to have Swiss herbal vitamins in your store." And I'm saying, "Well, you know what? I'm going to take advantage of people's experiences in the business." And I decided, well, you know what? I can sell apples and oranges in my store, but what's going to make me different from Loblaws and Metro and No Frills and all these other stores? I got to have something different than just apples and oranges to get people coming to shop at my store. So here I was, you know, expanding my way in business.
4: You know what? That's so much. That's why that the true entrepreneur title that I gave you is just so you, because you're watching the trends, you're listening to your suppliers or someone else that's in a similar business, and you want it to be different than everyone else, which is kind of what I've been doing my whole life too. I look at the trends just like you do, and then I go a step further, right? Trying to be 10 to 20 years ahead of everyone else, because while everyone is catching up, I'm already going to the other end. But I'm going to ask you this one thing. When I've done it, I mean, it hasn't been in a retail business because I don't deal with retail business. I deal with real estate or, you know, that along those lines. But I find people really push back when it's something that's really different. When you're saying something that nobody else is saying, when you're way ahead of the trend, even with the thinking. For instance, 3 years ago, I have a number of Facebook real estate pages, association pages, like the Canadian Real Estate Investors Association and the Ontario Landlords Association. And for 3 years, I've been saying we are in a recession. We're going towards a depression. And they said, "What do you mean?" I said, "We are in a recession right now and we're going into depression." "Oh, no, Marie, you don't know what you're talking about. Or you're always so negative." I said, "No, I'm reading what's going on around me." I mean, that, and you know what? I think that only happens because you've been in business a long time. I started my business in 1982 in New York City. So I think it's the longer you're in business and if you're open, which I find you are, and I know I am, then we see the trends, right?
5: Oh, I agree. Diversification in business is what makes you a champion. You have to diversify. You have to give people what they want, what they ask for. You have to attempt to, you know, somebody would come into my bulk food store and ask me for vanilla beans. So I sell 200 and some odd different herbs, but I never had vanilla beans. Well, I brought vanilla beans into the store because a customer brought it to my attention. So, you know, I continually diversified in the bulk food industry. I diversified in the health food industry to the point where I was probably in the top five stores in all of Canada based on volume. And here we are in Little St. Catharines with this store. If I had opened up in Toronto, what would it have been?
4: You know? Oh, yeah. I understand. Yeah, I get it. So when did you decide to sell, well, your business then? Excuse
5: Well,
4: me.
5: I sold it in 1996. Okay. And I said, you know what? I've been in business since I was 17 years of age. I opened my first store on Brown's Line in Etobicoke, and then my Mississauga location, then St. Catharines in 81 to 1996. And I said, you know what? I've been in business working 7 days a week for many years. I think I'm just going to call it a day and, maybe go out and get a job and work for somebody, and maybe I can help somebody else. Well, yeah, 50 years of age, going out and getting a job is almost impossible. Like, nobody's going to hire me because I either know too much or I'm too old. So I said, you know what? After a little while contemplating, I went into the landscaping industry because I had a nursery, nursery in Mississauga. And I knew suppliers in the Niagara region who sold all different plants and shrubs and trees and so forth. I said, it's something that I know, and I'm going to open up Curb Appeal Landscaping. And I did that. And we became very, very successful. One day, I got a call from the Marilyn Dennis show. They wanted to do a backyard makeover, and they chose me out of all different landscape artists in the Niagara region to do a show for Marilyn Dennis. And the exposure that I got, my business just completely boomed.
4: Using the media, using
5: Well,
4: the
5: you
4: media,
5: know,
4: right? Yeah. And
5: what?
4: this is what I'm seeing happening now, and that's why I'm in the media now, because this is what's missing. I mean, these big networks, I mean, don't really cater to people such as yourself and myself. I mean, you were chosen, you were very lucky, but what about the others that are doing a great job too, right? So now with technology, I mean, here I go like you, go ahead with technology, going with technology. Now we can use technology to get our words, spread our word all over the world now. I mean, I can reach people all over the world now that are doing real estate. And you can too with your business and your book, right?
5: Oh,
4: It's fantastic.
5: absolutely. So, I have all these different experiences, and I decided, well, you know what? I've got to write my book, and I've got to tell people, yeah, everything wasn't always as rosy as I made it sound, because it's one thing opening up a business, and I've tried many different businesses which I've taken a financial beating on. Fortunately, I could afford it because I had the cash flow from other businesses that were making me money, but it never stopped me from trying. And I think this is what's very, very important, is yes, the things you know best are the things you're going to succeed at, more so than the things that you're trying. Now, sometimes you do get lucky with those things, but when I opened up the Niagara Super Shopper and a basic newspaper that, it was to sell ads and businesses, it was a business newspaper. I took a financial beating because I knew very little about that business. And I hired somebody that sold me a bill of how much he knew. Well, unfortunately, it didn't work. So some things work, some things don't, but you can never have that fear as an entrepreneur of starting something. You got
4: I like that. I like that. I remember Super Shopper. I used to
5: Yeah.
4: pick that up all. I love that idea. And now
5: Yeah.
4: that can be online, right? It doesn't even have to be in the stores to be online.
5: Absolutely. I was so ahead of my time in a lot of the things that I had.
4: Yes,
5: But
4: and that's why I like you, because you are ahead of your time. And people who think the same or see that there's so much possibility in the future are what the type of people that I want in my circle, right?
5: yes.
4: And yourself. So when did you retire from your last business
5: My
4: before you wrote your book?
5: last business was 2000, and it was basically 2016. I retired from Curb Appeal Landscaping, and that's when I decided to write my book. My book is a memoir, but it's also a phenomenal teaching for young business people. From a memoir perspective, my life didn't start off so great as a child in a head-on collision. I had cancer. I was left basically for dead at a very young age before I was 5 years of age. Oh. And so when you look at the cover of my book and you see the boy with the scar on there, yes, that's me. And I had a very, very challenging youth from a health perspective. Mm-hmm. Of course, once I started school, it was even more challenging because now I had trauma from the cancer, the accident, and I had a learning disability. So there were numerous different problems that I had in my youth where by the time I was 16 years of age, I had to leave school.
4: Oh, my goodness. Why? Why did you have to leave school, Vito?
5: Because of the learning disability. I could not comprehend. I was smashed up pretty badly. In that car accident, and the cancer, the malignant tumor, the lymphatic cancer, all of this played very hard on a youth, on mm-hmm. my youth. Mm-hmm. And it caused me to have such a problem with my education that my education was one of street smarts, because when I had nowhere else to go after I left school, other than working in my dad's business, which is an open-air fruit market in Toronto, mm-hmm. I gained my knowledge in business working in that store over a period of maybe 6 years before I opened my own business.
4: There you go, right? Education is not everything. I mean, I learned about real estate from my dad. I watched him, right? I saw him working very hard, and he went and he bought houses and fixed them up, and then he would move into that house, and then he would go and get another one. So I learned. I mean, like, your father was a wonderful example, and you were smart enough to go into the business with your father and learn, not resent the fact that you had to help your father, but you learned, right?
5: Like, yes,
4: People are resenting when they have to help their parents. I mean, come on, they're giving you tools, right? They're giving you tools. You can see them doing very, very well. You can learn. You can always better it. I mean, if you think maybe they're old-fashioned about some things, you can always better it if they allow you to, or you go on your own. But learn from your parents or whoever is your role model, because some people don't have good parents that are role models, but you can find another mentor somewhere else, like yourself. Yeah, like yourself. And you were humble enough and you wanted to learn that you wanted to listen to other people, which is what I've done my whole life, is I wanted to learn from other people's mistakes, Vito. Because,
5: oh, absolutely. I talk about all that in my book, you know, learning from others' mistakes, you know. And in my family, it's three generations of in business, retail business, in the food industry. So there was a lot of wisdom to be had from my father, of course, my grandfather, who I knew up until the time I was 10 years of age and he passed. But I mean, I'm going back to the, 1924 when my grandfather was in business on Danforth Avenue in Toronto selling fruit and vegetables. And then my dad in the 50s on Bloor Street in Toronto. So, I mean, the amount of wisdom, like I tell people, I have 100-some-odd years of experience.
4: Yes, I know. You do, and you're going to share it with us. You have to come back on my show. We're going to talk about business. I mean, how to help other people build their business, Vito. I mean, what you have to give back, right?
5: Oh, yes, definitely so. I urge people to pick up a copy of my book or, even buy it online. You can go to... I always direct people to my website because you can go buy the book from my website. You can buy it on Amazon from my website. You can e-read and so forth. So my book website is theboywiththescar.com, and I urge people to pick up a copy of this book. Yes, chapters have it listed. Indigo in the also chapters Indigo, but. In Barnes & Noble in the U.S. I mean, we're selling books right now in Britain, Australia, Italy.
4: Good for you.
5: Germany. So, I mean, these are people interested in entrepreneurship.
4: Exactly. And you know what? Here we go again. You have gone with the times. Oh, my God. I mean, I salute you, okay? I was right in my choice. Okay, I have a question to ask you, Vito. Where do you see business going? Like, we're having a lot of trouble now with COVID-19, places being closed down, business going out of business. You have been in business for so many years. What advice can you give people right now who are running a retail business?
5: Well, you know, unfortunately, the whole face of retail is going to change, but what doesn't change is what they call service, right? Yes. And the more service oriented you are, and the more you are people friendly, and you're going to do well in business. I think we have to look at social media more and more and more. We don't ever know what's going to happen with Facebook. And once Facebook, if it disappears one day, it's going to be something else. Mm-hmm. But where we definitely have to use social media today to survive in business. I don't know anybody who doesn't survive, like people who don't use social media. It just boggles my mind because, gosh, you know, if you're selling vitamins in a store, why can't you sell them online?
4: Yeah, absolutely. Like I said to everyone now, you know what? I'm going to jump in here because what I'm noticing here is in the Niagara region, you know, we have these beautiful wineries, right? Absolutely. a lot of them have come right on there and start to sell their wines online. So we can become our own Amazon. We don't have to go through Amazon. Let's become mini Amazons, each one of us.
5: I agree. Oh, I agree. One of my neighbors is in a winery in Niagara on the Lake, and I talked to him, and he said to me, he says, we're selling more cases of wine, you know, and delivering in the Niagara region than what we sold in our stores, he said.
4: Okay, which winery is this?
5: Oh, God, this is it's one in, what's the name of it? It's right at the corner of, I think, St. David's and In St. David's, right at the Four Corners.
4: Four Corners?
5: I can't remember the
4: name. Oh, I know Ravine Winery. Ravine. It's Ravine,
5: I mean, it's amazing how many wineries are online now with their sales.
4: I know.
5: I take my hat off to them. You got to do it.
4: I know. So the little guys, when they say, no, I don't want a website, I don't want this, and they're sitting around just waiting for this pandemic to go. I mean, you know what? Get on the bandwagon and start changing. I know myself that when this happened in the middle of March, I just started getting more into the media, started a different business model. I mean, right away, I started to change how I did business. So, I mean, so we're still going forward. I'm educating myself. I've got a mentor, you know, a coach. This is what we need to do now with our time as business people so we can see outside the box.
5: Oh, I agree. You know, my wife says to me, you know, you're posting, but you know, I love landscaping and gardening because I've been in that industry for 10 years.
4: Of course.
5: And I've become a master gardener, a master landscaper, and my own property speaks for itself, right? So I'm posting, you know, garden tours at my own house.
4: I love it. Okay, where do we find this? Where do we find this, Vito?
5: It's on Facebook, really. I post them on Facebook.
4: Is it on your page, Vito?
5: Not yet. No, okay. I haven't yet. I'm waiting for my plastics signs to come in so I can put the names on every plant, 260 plants we put on my property, right? So I want all the signs on them before we start touring people through the yard.
4: And
5: I'm telling people, drive by, take a look. The roses are stunning this year.
4: Yeah.
5: So I'm saying, my wife's saying to me, why are you doing this? I says, because when people are walking in my garden, I can start talking about my book, and maybe I'll sell more books.
4: Of course. Of course.
5: Why not? Diversification again.
4: You're so smart, Pete. Oh, my God. Oh, I'm so glad you came on my show. You know, we're going to have you back again. You know that, right? Because I think because I can see how helping so many entrepreneurs. Let's just go. We can go through your book and talk about what this chapter is about for retail. This has been such a wonderful opportunity. And I thank you so much, Vito. Well,
5: I can't thank you enough. And once again, you can purchase my book on my website, theboywiththescar.com.
4: Yeah. And look at what's happened with the boy with the scar, where you come through, you know, despite dyslexia, despite everything that didn't stop you, Vito, you found your passion. And you just and you're evolving as things are going on. I salute you for having your books all over the place. I've got to talk to you about distribution of my book. I have no idea.
5: Right? I'm using social media all over the world. I'm using Amazon IT for Italy. I'm using Amazon UK for the United Kingdom.
4: There you go. You're fantastic. Oh, my God. God bless you, Vito. It's been such a pleasure. And I will be setting up another interview with you. And everyone, please, please, by all means, buy Vito's books. If you're struggling right now with your business, go to someone who I've given the title of true entrepreneur. And once again, he's proven that, you know, beyond what's going on, you have to have service, like people, and change your business strategy. Because this is a good opportunity.
5: Absolutely. Thank you again.
4: My pleasure. Thank you. This is Maria Recruit, All Things Business. And please stay tuned. And I will have Vito back again once again. So this is on July the 2nd, 2020. We're still in the COVID virus. You know, we're still just at stage 2 here in the Niagara area. But despite all this, Vito already has another business happening. And so am I. So just get with the people that are the winners in the industry and learn from them. Thank you very much, Vito. God bless. Ciao. Ci vediamo. Ciao, ci vediamo.
5: Bye-bye. Ci vediamo.
4: Ci vediamo, caro. Ciao.

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1: From CBC News, The World This Hour, I'm Martina Fitzgerald. The next move in the U.S. trade war will go into effect in just a few hours. The CBC's Nisha Patel has details.
2: The U.S. will ban imports of some alcoholic drinks as well as dairy byproducts, molasses and motorcycles starting at 12:01 a.m. Eastern Time. The move creates greater uncertainty for businesses in specific sectors. About half of the roughly $2 billion in spirits produced annually in Canada is sold to the U.S., though the impact on the wider economy will be more muted.
3: So it's just a lost opportunity.
2: Nadia Sanchek was hoping to sell her wine to the U.S. market, but with the latest trade war escalation, the Ontario winery owner says she'll focus her efforts elsewhere.
3: We're doing trade missions to Japan and Singapore this year. So we're looking for other opportunities.
2: There's been little movement on trade negotiations since talks broke off last month. U.S. officials claim they're comfortable with the current standoff and are in no rush to sign a deal. Nisha Patel, CBC News, Toronto.
1: It comes as Stelco announces that in order to survive tariffs that are squeezing sales, it will idle part of its operations at its plant in Hamilton, Ontario. That means laying off hundreds of workers. The union says effective October 9th, about 350 steelworkers will be laid off indefinitely. Stelco says as many as 500 people could be affected. Federal Industry Minister Melanie Joly slammed the decision to lay off workers, noting that Ottawa had offered to help Stelco weather the impact of U.S. tariffs. This is happening as the U.S. president unveils plans to build a $15 billion steel mill in Iowa.
4: Mesabi Metallics will be building the largest steel plant in American history. This steel will be mined, melted, and made right here in the USA.
1: Donald Trump says the plant should begin production by 2030 and produce 10 million tons of steel a year. Early voting is underway in Quebec's provincial election, and with 1 week to go, polls have the Parti Québécois favored to win on October 5th. What's less clear is if the party will be able to eke out a majority government. Sarah Levitt has more.
5: Outside an advanced polling station, voters run in to get out of the rain. The Quebec election campaign is in its final week, yet not much has changed people's minds along the way. The Parti Québécois remains the party with the most support, according to the latest polls. Antonin Iacarini is a political analyst.
6: We don't know if it's going to be a majority government, and we don't know how many seats the other parties will be able to win.
5: The PQ remains the party the most ardent in promising to hold a referendum on Quebec's sovereignty, but says it won't happen as long as Donald Trump is U.S. president. For voters, though, the economy has been front and center, with the ongoing trade war with the U.S. a worry. The cost of living, including housing, driving people to the polls. Sarah Levitt, CBC News, Montreal.
1: The Toronto Raptors are welcoming back Kawhi Leonard. He led the Raptors to the NBA championship in 2019 and then spent 7 years with the Los Angeles Clippers. One thing Leonard is not interested in talking to the media about now is the scandal that extended his time away from the Raptors.
7: I'm excited to be here. I know why, some of you guys came. You want to hear about the investigation, but talking with the NBA and the PA, I think the best decision is to